0: bombings. Two people were killed and dozens injured. Later, groups of male prisoners and women from an adjoining section climbed onto rooftops demanding to be released. Fresh violence erupted on Monday when inmates tried to rush the prison entrance. Security forces were deployed and multiple gunshots heard from inside the prison. Riots have periodically broken out in Sri Lanka's overcrowded prisons, but this is the worst in years.
1: Back home, a Melbourne North sporting community is mourning the death of one of their own today. Nathan Fitzgerald died in hospital overnight after suffering an injury while playing for Epping Football Netball Club on Saturday morning. The community today are remembering the 27-year-old schoolteacher, while experts demand a safety review of multi-purpose sporting fields. The local council that manages the facility says the pitch covering meets safety standards and is commonly used across the country. And Australians are encouraged to nominate audio recordings that have shaped the country for this year's Sound of Australia. The National Film and Sound Archive's annual celebration of sound celebrates recordings Australians value most. Assistant curator Hannah DeFater says the nominations are often unexpected and deeply personal, ranging from hit songs and speeches to everyday sounds and even memes. Speaking to National Radio News, she describes the public's nominations as a highlight of the year.
2: People nominate such hilarious, deep, thoughtful, rich things. It feels like a total honour and pleasure to get to see those nominations coming in to contribute to the final capsule.
1: And in sport, in tennis, Australia number one Alex de Minaur has been defeated at Wimbledon by world number six Flavio Cabolli 7-5, 7-6, 6-3. In the men's doubles, Australian Thanasi Kokkinakis is through to the quarterfinal alongside American Alexander Kovacevic. They'll hit the court just before midnight tonight.
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4: Just before we go to the feature album for today, which is Tidus, a quick update on the weather, a quick check on it. Bit sunny out there at the moment, with sunny breaks, but there are still a very high chance of showers for the rest of today with southerly winds, southwesterly to southerly winds, about 15 to 25 kilometres per hour this afternoon. And tomorrow, pretty similar sort of forecast, really. Maximum is only about 18 degrees, up to about 6 or 7 mils of rain on both days, today and tomorrow, getting down to about 11 overnight. 10 overnight on Thursday, showers starting to break up in the afternoon on Thursday, and Friday is meant to be a little bit finer day on Friday. Feature album for today is Tidus from 1993. Tidus were renowned for their harmonies. It's quite celebrated harmonies. Tidus were Lou Bennett, Sally Dasty and Amy Saunders, three Indigenous women. And this was their second album we're going to play today, Sing About Life. And Tidus means sisters. And this album was produced by Joe Camilleri. And it's a very long album, but we'll play a fair bit of it. So enjoy it. And great to celebrate such great Indigenous musicians, in this case from the past, but they're still around, as far as I know. And this was a great album.

album. I think it was 1993. And we heard in order, track one was By Your Side. Track two, we had some trouble with, it was a bit scratchy there. So we went to track three, which is Anne's Song. Four, Real World, followed by five, Titus, In an A, number six, then followed by Malcolm Smith, Changing Times, track nine, Share a Dream, track 10, Holding Back, then Poison Blood, She's Dreamin', and Tokyo, not sure how you pronounce that one, and the next, we finished up there with Waiting. And just to, before we go to local artist track, we'll have just a couple more from to celebrate Indigenous Week. I can't really be celebrating Indigenous Week without a little bit of Wurrumpi. Wurrumpi is being featured, but I've just grabbed out one that highly popular in the past and many think we should be singing it on national occasions. And that's Black Fella, White Fella by Wurrumpi Band. And then two members of Wurrumpi Band with an album that they put together called Shongu.

We've just been listening to feature album for today, Titus, Sing About Life, their 1993

Neil Murray and Sammy Butcher, they're two members of Wurrumpi Band teaming up on the album Chungu in 2019, but the title of that track was Fine Open Country. And before that we had them when they were in Wurrumpi Band, which was formed in Papunya, I think it was right back in the early 80s, and that's from their first album, Big Name No Blankets. That's Wurrumpi Band with Black Fella, White Fella. Time for a local artist track, and one from Lucas Kavanagh from his little EP that we have in here. The title of this track is Giddy Dog.

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3: The local artist track we just heard was Giddy Dog. Apologies there, I started off with track one, which is Life Looking Up. Obviously the wrong track, so that was Giddy Dog from Lucas Kavanagh. And we'll now go to a couple of Out of the Hot Lot at present. And starting with Futamata Diawara Masa with her track off her album, which is this track, name of this track is Janae.

0: That was Fancy Weapon with their, from their self-titled album, which is in the Hot Dot in Tubob at the present, and that was Squid, that track we heard. And before that was Fatoumata Diawara, another one from the Hot Lot, from her album Massa. Jane was the title of that track. Just a reminder, you've been listening to Tubob 104.7 FM, AM Music, with Tom filling in for Matt today, and it's getting very close to time for the news, and I'll see you soon. If it's not here, it'll be on Siesta in a couple of Saturdays' time.
1: National Radio News. Hello, I'm Alyssa Delfs. Australia's AI Safety Institute has begun testing frontier AI models a month after their creation. AI frontier models are the most advanced large-scale general-purpose AI systems available currently. Assistant Minister for Technology Andrew Charlton provided new insights into the analysis while speaking at the AI Safety Forum in Sydney today. He says Australia is approaching AI by looking at what services are available now, including in gaming, chatbots and medical scribes, and their potential risks, with regulations in place based on what laws are already available. It comes amid calls for an overarching law to be introduced to govern AI. Australian staff could reportedly get caught in the latest round of Microsoft layoffs. The company says it will cut 4,800 jobs, around 2.1% of its global workforce, including a large number of workers at its Xbox video game business. It comes as part of a broader reorganisation designed to reset Xbox as it faces heightened competition. Overseas, the military organisation Hamas says it has dissolved its de facto government in the Gaza Strip and it's ready to hand over to a group of Palestinian technocrats, a move it described as a step forward in a US-backed plan for the enclave. But overnight, Israel dismissed the announcement as a stunt. The militant group's promise to end its body overseeing ministries, which have run for more than a decade, was a key part of the plan for a civilian-ruled post-war Gaza Strip set out by US President Donald Trump after the start of a fragile ceasefire with Israel in October. Meantime, the director of the government media office, Ismail Thawabta, spoke to Al Jazeera about the decision.
2: Today we have taken an important decision. The acting head of the government emergency committee and the acting head of the government follow-up committee has submitted his resignation, and the government emergency committee has also been dissolved in its entirety. We hope that this important step on the ground will help bring an end to the aggression, stop the genocide, secure the withdrawal of the Israeli army from the Gaza Strip, reopen the crossings to allow the entry of aid trucks, and end the policy of starvation.
1: The festival of San Fermin, known for the running of the bulls, has begun in northern Spain with a small rocket fired from the town hall balcony in front of a crowd of more than 12,000. Renewed protests greeted the annual 9-day event, with the first running of the bulls scheduled for today. The work of a not-for-profit in increasing reading rates amongst Australians has gained international recognition. Australia Reads has been shortlisted for the 2026 International Publishers Association Innovation in Publishing Award. CEO Anna Berkey says over half of Australians want to read more, but aren't able to because life gets in the way. She told National Radio News how people can read more.
3: Honestly, the best thing you can do is to read on a regular basis and talk to everyone you meet about books. The more that we can make books visible, that we can make them a regular part of conversation, the more that we will be able to build this reading culture in Australia.
1: And this week marks 5 decades of NAIDOC Week celebrations, and the NRL says it's time to reflect on the impact Indigenous players have had on rugby league during that time. The Code has created a competition that will allow fans to vote on who they believe are the best First Nations players of the game in both the men's and women's competitions, past and present. And in more sports news, in basketball, Bryce Cotton has produced an early long-range onslaught to lead the Australian Boomers to a 92-49 win over the Philippines in their World Cup qualifier in Perth overnight. Taking on world number 36 Philippines, he scored 13 points in his first 5 minutes of court time on the way to 21 points, 5 assists and 2 steals. Australia finished this phase of qualifying with a perfect 6-0 record in Group A.
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5: Thanks for joining me for another episode of Blues, Roots and Boots, a show that aims to bring you what is new and what is not so new from those who are known and not so known from Australia and the world in the fields of blues, roots and country music. 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

Last week, we heard from Brisbane, North Coast-based Aaron West from an older set he released called The Sweatshop Sessions, which is from a couple of years ago. This week, we kicked off with a track from his brand new album, Koori Jack, and we just listened to the opening track for that album, which is titled What You Doing at My Front Door. As soon as I put it on, it grabbed my attention, although to be truthful, anything he does grabs my attention because he's in possession of the triple threat. That is, he can write, he can sing, and he can definitely play guitar. Hi, and welcome to the heart journey that is Blues Roots and Boots. And this week, we have a feature segment on Vixens of Fall, the sibling trio based these days around Brisbane, but itching to move back into the rural setting of their youth, chat about their 10 years performing together as Vixens of Fall, their music and influences, and hint about big things to come. I also have new music from Northern New South Wales outfit Marshall and the Fro, Tasmanians, the Cheyenne Band, as well as new music from Jay Howie, Mississippi Shakedown and Melanie Dyer. Indeed, it's Melanie Dyer who's up next. She's an Australian country artist who announced her arrival in a big way back in 2015 with her debut EP Lifetime, and these days is chasing her dreams in Nashville. The latest from the thrice Golden Guitar-nominated singer-songwriter is a personal reflection on her younger self and is called If She Only Knew.

swampy, stompy, gritty, cheeky are some ways to think about northern New South Wales band Marshall and the Fro. Led by full-on boogeyman Marshall O'Kell, the band delivers a blend of psychedelic-tinged blues, country and Americana on their latest album, Hillbilly Disco. And from that, we just heard Little by Little from Marshall and the Fro. The Cheyenna Band is from Tasmania, and its pocket rocket Cheyenna Wijnsinga, whose heritage is Celtic and Sri Lankan, have been rocking the Tasmanian scene for over a decade now, and have released a number of singles, albums and an EP in their time together. Their latest is Wet, and that's coming up now.

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2: Well, first of all, hi. 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
3: Thank you.
2: It's great to be talking with you, Vixens of Fall. First of all, can we get to how did that name come about, Vixens of Fall?
3: Adrian, take it away.
4: Sure. Yeah. So about 11 years ago, I used to work in pharmacy and Lulu did her weekends and Thursday nights with me as well. And I was putting out lipsticks and I came across this awful shade of pink. Like no one should wear that. And I was like, oh, vixen. Okay, let me just remind myself what a vixen is. So a vixen is a female fox. I was like, check. Yep. Amazing. And then it's also a wild and quarrelsome woman who'll take your money. And I was like, that sounds like fun. And I actually,
2: your sister's
4: I actually agree with you. Yes. And I actually have a fox on my arm already in tattoo form. So I was like, that's fun. And, you know, we had already been throwing around that we liked autumn. We like the colors of autumn, the season. Mm-hmm. It can be, you know, it's whimsical. It can be cold. It can be warm. And it's you just never know. It's wild. And we're like, that's fun. And then we're like, Vixens of Autumn sounds awful. And Vixen, like Autumn Vixens, it doesn't have a ring to it.
2: Yeah.
4: No. And then one of Nina's work colleagues was like, what about Vixens of Fall? Like, make it Americanized in the word, like in the way that people, it flows better and it's country music. And we're like, done. And now it's been 10 years.
2: Indeed it has.

0: We've really done it very differently to a lot of other people. This just because of who we are and the way that things pan out and everything like that. But I think it's been really fun for us to carve our own path.
1: Yeah,
2: for sure.
1: Yeah. And it's nice to see groups having more of a moment as well, because obviously there are so many amazing, talented artists, like solo artists, but it's nice to see duos and groups getting their turn as well.
3: Yeah.
0: Getting
3: okay.
0: their talent.
3: Can you talk about your album? Is that okay or not okay yet? Or
0: we can divulge some little things for you because we're kind.
3: Oh, good.
1: We haven't officially announced it yet. Yes. So we've kind of been dancing around the fact.
0: Yeah. Yeah. But she's different and she's very much like Midnight Cowgirls. She is wild and she tells a story. She tells a story. And I think that's it. It is basically based around our newest additions, Faith, Charity, and Hope. They are three sisters. And we've created
2: people, places, and lessons.
0: That's it. People, places, and lessons.
3: Yep. Okay.
0: A new little realm for people to enter. And we're really, really excited about it. And the moment that we can even tell you so much more, you just
2: won't. Don, you'll be the first to know.
3: Oh, thank you. Thank you. All right. Well, girls, women, ladies, vixens, vixens all, vixens of four. Thank you so much for your time. I look forward to having another chat with you when we can stop dancing around around the album. But suffice to say, watch this space.
0: Yes.
3: Yes. Okay. Right.

0: So let's talk about the current single.
1: Yeah,
0: First of all,
1: well,
0: so
1: no,
0: who
1: sorry,
0: wants to
1: go,
0: take it
1: man, go
0: away?
1: for just go, Nina.
2: Well, Midnight Cowgirls, it's she's fun, she's frivolous, she's free, and she came about very serendipitously. Is that the word? Is that the word?
0: Yeah, this is
2: It is
0: it's a
2: now.
0: word.
2: It is now. And we, because we have a big project that is going to be entered into the world a little later in this year.
0: Oh, you can tell me, I won't tell anybody.
2: Okay, great. And we have completed said project. And then we were talking to one of our very most favorite clothing brands, Tree of Life. We wear their stuff all the time on stage in our own lives. It's just a part of who we are, very boho and fun. And we were talking to them about some other things to do with this big project. And then Fleur, who's the marketing manager, she was like, "Well, funnily enough, I thought you were calling me because I had emailed you, but I realized I have not emailed you. It's just because I was literally talking to the founder, Wendy, like 2 hours ago about you girls." And we were like, "Okay, crazy." And she said, "We would love for you to be the faces of our next campaign." And we were like, "Excuse me?" Like that just nothing really stops us from finding words. That's one of them. That was definitely a moment. And yeah, and it was they she told us the name of it, Midnight Cowgirls, and I was like, there's a song in that for sure. And there is clearly now because that was the song title. That's what we worked with. And we literally had a co-write with Sally Barris. Anything really stops us from finding words. That's one of them. That was definitely a moment. And yeah, and it was they she told us the name of it, Midnight Cowgirls, and I was like, there's a song in that for sure. And there is clearly now

0: Central Coast.
1: Mm-hmm.
0: But we were like, so this happened and we'd like to add it. And he goes, I'll have it ready. We're like, excellent. And
1: Great.
0: he mastered and back to us. Yeah, very, very
2: In
0: quickly.
2: 2 days.
0: And
1: Wow.
3: It's all done about 3 weeks, actually.
1: Wow.
0: Like, what? And then it just all just came about. It was just really beautiful, really wonderful.
1: I wonder if you, either all three of you probably haven't thought about this, but could do a throw for me to announce your latest single, and we'll go out on that.
0: Yeah. Ren, do you want to do it?
3: All right. Hi, we're Vixens of Fall, and you're listening to our latest single, Midnight Cowgirls.
1: Vixens are full. Thank you so much for your time.
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3: Thank you.

A new release from Aussie bluesman Jay Howie is Eyes On You, the track we just heard. He's based in Victoria and performs with his band, the Jay Howie Trio, both locally and internationally. They also have a live set out, which they released back in March, called Live in Halls Gap. From Australia's west coast, it's Scarlet's Way and a track called House of Cards. Southern soul, country, blues, rock and Americana are the influences they bring to their music. And it's a winning combination for them, having earned critical acclaim for their studio and live recordings. This is House of Cards from Scarlet's Way.

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0: Melbourne is home to the last act, The Distant South. Their music is in that alt-country domain, exploring blues, folk, soul and Americana. They've been playing local venues around Melbourne for the past 3 or 4 years with a mix of acoustic and more rocky numbers, honing their craft along the way. Losing Myself is the latest release from The Distant South. To wrap up this week, we'll go out with two quite different artists. The first, Mississippi Shakedown, a crew out of the far north of Queensland who do raw quite well. In fact, they make it their calling card, with a determination to play and record in a way that evokes the history and the intent of the blues. They are led by a man who knows what he's doing, being award-winning producer Jeff Cripps. I have their latest In One Ear and Out the Other. Following on from Mississippi Shakedown, it's Kesha Naive, who comes from the other end of the country down in the Snowy Mountains. Her music is also at the other end of the spectrum, not so much from a production point of view, but rather stylistically. It's country with folk, soul and pop influences, with storytelling at its heart. Better This Way is her latest and is a reflection on losing a sense of boundary and perspective in a relationship with an accompanying loss of a sense of self. It's strong and sensitive, with just a nice touch of bitterness. Thank you for tuning in to Blues Roots and Boots, and until next time, don't forget to make a great day.
1: Let's go one time.

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2: Hello, I'm Lewis Donaldson. New research is providing the first estimate into how often artificial intelligence is involved in the online sexual victimisation of Australian children. Alyssa Delves reports.
3: The study of almost 1,900 people between the ages of 16 and 18 was conducted by the Australian Cybercrime Observatory. It found that AI has changed the way young people are harmed and how they seek help. At least one in 25 Australians has experienced or has a close friend who has experienced online sexual victimisation involving AI before the age of 18. The International Centre for Missing and Exploited Children says the findings confirm that AI is no longer an emerging risk, but a present reality for Australian children. The centre is urging the government to ensure the national response keeps up with the evolving changes.
2: The Prime Minister is seeking to finalise a security deal with the Solomon Islands within the coming months after signing multiple defence treaties across the Pacific this year. Anthony Albanese arrived in Honiara this morning, receiving a red carpet welcome as he was greeted by his Solomon Islands counterpart, Matthew Whale. The leaders held a brief bilateral meeting at the airport moments after Mr Albanese touched down. Australia's first new steel mill in three decades will be unlike any other factory built across the country. Run entirely on electricity, Green Steel Australia will set up in the Hunter region of New South Wales to make steel that's low emissions and unaffected by fossil fuel supply chains. The plant is expected to be up and running by early 2028, producing 600,000 tonnes of finished steel a year and employing 200 full-time staff. Analysts are painting a cautiously optimistic picture for Australian agriculture in the second half of the year, boosted by improved seasonal conditions and strong red meat prices. Bendigo Bank's mid-year outlook also highlighted increased fuel costs, along with the threat posed by El Niño weather conditions, resulting in low rainfall and warm temperatures. Senior Manager of Industry Insights, Eliza Redfern, says producers will be navigating a complex environment in the coming weeks.
4: The next 6 months are really going to be defined by what impact the conflict in the Middle East continues to have, so for input costs and for the broader economy as well. But we're also looking towards that drier weather forecast and if those conditions do actually eventuate. At the same time, there's also been the arrival of the H5N1.
2: The Bureau of Meteorology has issued its drought statement for the month of June. June rainfall was above average across large areas of the west, as well as inland and southern Australia. Along the east and southwest of the country, rainfall was below the median last month. Areas with 2026 to date rainfall deficiencies developed in the southwest of WA and persisted in northeastern New South Wales. And taking a look at sport, in NRL, Blues coach Laurie Daly insists New South Wales must have bigger motivations for winning the State of Origin decider than protecting their coach. Daly has been under fire since he was reappointed as Blues coach last year, having won just five series during his first stint in charge. Daly says he's confident the Blues will play their best footy tomorrow.
5: There's the criticism that you look at and go, yep, you were right. And then there's other parts that you've got to go, well, we didn't get that right, we've got to do better at. So you throw it all into the mix and the boys bounce back into camp. They've got strong self-belief. We've trained really well.
2: Meantime, New South Wales have a golden opportunity to make State of Origin history. No Blues side has ever won back-to-back deciders at Suncorp Stadium, which is the location of tomorrow's decider.
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7: Good afternoon, everyone. I'm Jake. I'm here helping fill in for Paul for the Midday Magazine. It's been a hot minute since we've been on air, you and I. Anyway, enough chatter. Here's the weather for for Tuesday, the 7th of July. Partly cloudy, very high chance of showers in the south, medium chance elsewhere. Winds west to southwesterly, 15 to 20 kilometers, tending south to southwesterly, 15 to 25 kilometers per hour. In the morning, then tending west to southwesterly, 15 to 20 kilometers per hour in the late evening. Overnight temperatures are said to be falling between 6 and 11, with daytime temperatures reaching between 12 and 19. There is large and powerful surf conditions to be expected, and also are to be hazardous for coastal activities such as rock fishing, swimming, and surfing. If you are going to partake in any of these activities, please exercise extreme caution and remember that life jackets save lives. Coffs Harbour will have showers with a maximum of 19. Foster will have showers with a maximum of 18. Kempsey will have showers with a maximum of 19. Port Macquarie will have showers with a maximum of 18. And Taree will have a maximum of 18 degrees. The bar report, here it is. Time, 11:45. The wind is coming from the south. Knots are about 12, so 12 knots. Temperature will be 16 degrees. The barometer reads 1,030 hectopascals. The sea will be 1.5 meters. The swell will be 2+ meters. Bar conditions are said to be fair, but again, exercise extreme caution. The next tide will be high. Tide time will be 13:32, and the tide height will be 1.24 meters. Again, large and powerful surf is hazardous for all coastal activities like rock fishing and crossing bars by boat. So again, exercise extreme caution and remember, life jackets save lives. Now, leading us through our first song will be Pond with their song Through the Heathers from their album Terrestrials. 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
1: That was some good stuff there from Josh Pike from his album Kingdoms. And before that, we had Through the Heather by Pond, a good psychedelic rock band from Australia as well. Nothing but the good stuff from Australia, am I right? Aussie, Aussie, Aussie, oi, oi, oi. Coming up next, we have Alice Magic by Jackie Hunt from our Hot Lot. 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

And that was Acquiesce by Oasis, obviously. And before that, we had Alice Magic by Jackie Hunt. Great stuff all around. I think we're getting close to Living Planet. So why not take us out with Connie by The Prize, an Aussie band that's in our hot lot.

0: I know that it's not safe for me to go outside. I know that if I'm outside and a dust storm hits, there's a very, very, very high chance I'm gonna catch something, which means I will end up in the hospital.
1: Michelle Dugan Delgado lives in Southern California in the Coachella Valley, not far from the border with Mexico. Out here, the land is dry. Dust storms are common.
0: It's a desert. So any small wind that comes from the mountains, San Diego, Palm Springs, the dust is gonna pick up, it's gonna blow right into the homes. It's a daily thing.
1: Michelle is 35, and she's had asthma for as long as she can remember. The dust is enough to trigger an attack. So when she does leave her house, she has to be prepared.
0: I always carry an inhaler. I have a mask with me at all times. It's like I live in a bubble. I have to really protect myself just because I keep seeing more lung infections. I have nasal sprays to help me keep my nose clear. Because any small bacteria that goes in, it could be pretty fatal for me.
1: It started when she was a baby. At 6 months, Michelle was having breathing difficulties and ended up in hospital.
0: They ended up diagnosing me with asthma when I was pretty young. So I always lived with that diagnosis. I was asthmatic and that's all I knew.
1: Michelle believes the air she grew up breathing made her sick. And science increasingly backs her up. About a 20-minute drive away is the Salton Sea. It lies between the Coachella and Imperial Valleys, an important agricultural hub. It's California's biggest lake, but it's rapidly drying up. And when winds sweep over the exposed lake bed, they pick up the parched sediment, producing dust storms that are harming the lungs of people living nearby. For Michelle, asthma was just the start.
0: Throughout my life, a lot of hospitalizations, a lot of, you know, fungal infections, bacterial infections, viruses, pneumonias, whatever you want to name, I've had it. So it's been rough. It's been 35 years of living with that.
1: Asthma has also taken a deadly toll on her family.
0: It is painful to talk about it because I have a lot of survivor's guilt. It should have been me, not her. I always carry that with me.
1: In 2009, Michelle was driving with her mum and brother to her college orientation when she got a call about her younger sister, Marie. She'd also been diagnosed with asthma as a child.
0: She had an asthma attack while at home. They called 911, they took her in, and unfortunately she passed away on the way to the hospital.
1: The sisters were close. Marie was 16, a year and a half younger than Michelle. Her death came as a shock to the family.
0: It wasn't anything, you know, that we thought would take her life away. Now that I'm older, I've done my research, I've come to realize, like, wow, like, this is a big reason why the Imperial Valley, the Coachella Valley, has such passed away on the way to the hospital.
1: The sisters were close. Marie was 16, a year and a half younger than Michelle. Her death came as a shock to the family.
0: It wasn't anything, you know, that we thought would take her life away. See, now that I'm older, I've done my research, I've come to realize, like, wow, like,

0: What do kids do during school time? They go outside. They're playing outside.
1: Dust storms are driving an air quality crisis that comes with a big cost for human health and the economy. When dust is whipped up by the wind, it can spread bacteria and toxic chemicals. Major dust storms can last days and cause millions of dollars in damage. They can engulf entire cities, arriving suddenly and without warning. They can also ground flights and cause deadly traffic accidents. And climate change is making them more common. Things like overgrazing and deforestation are only adding to the problem. Dust storms are a deadly climate risk. So what's being done about it? This is Living Planet, and I'm Neil King.
2: As the wind starts, the first thing you start seeing are these, we call them aeolian streamers. It almost looks like the surface is moving, or it's like filled with these little snakes, but these little snakes are actually sand particles that are bouncing along the surface. And as they bounce, they kick up other particles that are a lot finer. And these are the ones that then start to lift up into the atmosphere.
1: When it looks like a dust storm might be on its way, Amato Evan heads into the desert.
2: We kind of refer to it as dust storm chasing. You start to see off in the distance this cloud of dust forming, and that just is rapidly approaching.
1: Amato is a professor of climate science at the Scripps Institution of Oceanography, which is part of the University of California, San Diego.
2: And as soon as that cloud of dust, or it's almost a wall of dust, hits you, immediately with that, there's a very large increase in the wind speeds. It gets very noisy.
1: Amato studies dust storms in California's southeastern corner, near the evaporating Salton Sea.
2: The visibility drops way down. It can be extremely hard to see even 5 meters in front of you.
1: Amato is the director of a new dust center at his university. Every time his team is in a dust storm, their goal is to take a series of measurements. They want to figure out how dust storms come about, how we can better predict them, and how to limit the damage they can do. Amato says this much is clear.
2: So dust storms are definitely becoming more frequent over time.
1: The main reason for that? Climate change. Rising temperatures and prolonged drought are drying out the land, making it harder for plants to grow and leaving soils exposed. This is a trend happening across the U.S. Southwest, not just in California, but other states like Arizona, New Mexico, and Texas. That makes it easier for winds to whip up soil and dust into the air, creating massive clouds that roll across the land.
2: We run climate models forward in time, and they tell us, you know, if we keep putting greenhouse gases into our atmosphere, we're going to keep warming. But climate models also tell us that arid regions, regions where we have dust storms, as the planet is warming, those arid regions are becoming more arid. And so then that stresses vegetation, that stresses water resources, and both of those things combine to increase the amount of dust that can be produced.
1: Amato says that at the same time, the way humans are using land and water in many parts of the world is only making things dustier.
2: So taking landscapes that maybe didn't produce dust and altering those landscapes in a way so that they now do produce dust.

0: Dust storms have some benefits, though. They're important for keeping ecosystems healthy around the world. Dust from the Sahara carries essential nutrients like phosphorus to fertilize trees in the Amazon rainforest. It also delivers iron to the oceans. Dust storms are a natural phenomenon, but
1: the problem is that they're increasing in frequency. To the best of our understanding, in looking at different types of records and trying to stitch them together, we think that over the last 100, 120 years, the amount of dust in Earth's atmosphere has been steadily increasing.
0: Globally, at least a quarter of the

0: Dust in the air comes from human activities, things like agriculture and tilling land, overgrazing by cattle, deforestation and rapid urbanization can all deplete the soil and create more dust. Open desert areas are typical spots for dust storms. Lakes that are drying up because of water being diverted are also a major dust generator. From California's Salton Sea to Utah's Great Salt Lake to Iran's Lake Urmia, it's happening all over the world. Researchers say the drying up of the Aral Sea, for example, has made Central Asia 7% dustier over the last 30 years.
1: As populations increase, as more people live in arid regions, right, we just keep putting more and more demands on water. And, you know, like here in the southwestern U.S., we've been just having increasing periods of drought. And so not only is there more demand for water, but there's less water for everyone to use.
0: The World Meteorological Organization says sand and dust storms impact about 330 million people every year. More than half of the world's dust emissions come from the Sahara Desert in North Africa. And when that dust gets moving and the wind is strong enough, it can rise up to 5 miles into the sky and be carried over vast distances, across the Atlantic towards the Americas or over the Mediterranean to Europe.
2: Now, finally, desert winds were drifting north over the UK today. Sadly, they didn't bring Saharan temperatures, but they did bring Saharan dust and an
3: Millions of elderly people, as well as people with health problems, have been advised to avoid heavy exercise as pollution levels rise across...
4: Dust from the Sahara, wedded to high levels of air pollution that reached a maximum level 10, made the smog...
5: Much of Europe has turned various shades of red over the last couple of days. There was an intense orange spectacle over Murcia... in southern Spain.
0: Blowing dust can make global heating worse. When it settles on snow or ice, it darkens the surface and leads to heat and sunlight being absorbed rather than reflected. The result, speeding up snow melt and glacier loss. It can also hamper renewable energy production by obscuring solar panels and clogging wind turbine machinery. In the US, that amounts to an annual cost of approximately $4 billion. In fact, dust storms can cause a lot of damage. One study found dust costs the US $154.4 billion each year, more than any other disasters like hurricanes, wildfires, and floods.
6: With a weather alert, a windstorm is hammering Kern County right now, pushing dust up into the air and leading to car crashes, power outages.
7: The powerful storm sparking apocalyptic scenes, reducing visibility to zero across several major
8: interstates. Investigators found a seventh body in the charred aftermath of a crash caused by a dust storm in southern New Mexico.
9: Right now on Arizona Tonight, a dust storm like we haven't seen in at least a decade, taking over Arizona skies.
10: It's crazy, bro. I've never seen it like this. I've lived here all my life.
0: And then there's the toll on health.
1: You know, if I was going to say, hey, this is the number one kind of adverse impact, it's humans breathing in dust. Folks that are breathing in the air that's containing high concentrations of this particulate matter.
0: When you breathe in tiny dust particles, they can get lodged deep in the lungs and cause serious respiratory illnesses and heart disease. Particles that are smaller than 10 micrometers in diameter are the most dangerous because they're so tiny they can get into the bloodstream, causing inflammation, organ damage, and raising the risk of heart attack. Exposure to dust particulate matter accounts for about 721,000 deaths worldwide each year. Children, the elderly, and people with lung conditions are most at risk. And even if you don't live in an especially dusty area, far away deserts can still pose a risk. Studies show that dust carried from the Sahara accounts for more than 40% of deaths linked to fine particulate matter in Spain and almost 30% in Italy. Dust plumes can also carry invisible fungal spores, bacteria, and viruses. In Africa, dust blown from the Sahara has been linked to the spread of bacterial meningitis in the continent's so-called meningitis belt that stretches from Senegal to Ethiopia.
11: But then we also have the issue of, for example, fungi that might be in the soil that then it's not the dust particles themselves, it's the fungi or bacteria that are carried with the dust particles and leading to disease like valley fever.
0: valley fever. It's spread by fungal spores travelling in dust. And cases in the southwestern US are surging. Most people don't get sick, but in 5 to 10% of cases, it can lead to long-term lung issues, or in rare cases, even death. Infections are rising in Arizona, California, and other western states, the same areas that are seeing an increase in dust storms. Some research suggests there may be a link, but there's no definitive evidence, and more work is needed. Dust can also be laced with toxic chemicals, like pesticides and heavy metals. When they accumulate in the body, they can affect brain development and lead to endocrine disruption and increased cancer risks.
11: In some areas, we think that the dust is more toxic than in a normal desert environment, and we think this is just because of human activity. One example would be if you're in a low-lying area surrounded by agricultural lands, lands that have been cultivated for decades, there's a good chance that DDT or some of these highly toxic legacy pesticides, pesticides that are long lived in the environment, are actually in the soil. And some early work that we're doing right now is suggesting that is the case.
0: Amato's team is currently studying the materials in the dust around the Salton Sea, where chemicals from nearby farms have been flowing for decades.
11: So those dust storms might also bring potential exposure to these types of really, really deadly toxins. And that is actually just a really large unknown right now.
12: You are looking at a remarkable idea, an idea that has intrigued and attracted and literally thrilled thousands upon thousands of men, women, and children. And you, my friends, are about to witness this idea become a reality. For this is the story of the miracle sea in the desert, the Salton Sea.
0: The Salton Sea was actually formed by accident in 1905 when the Colorado River burst an irrigation canal gate and flooded the area. Since then, it's mainly been maintained by agricultural runoff.
12: A sea in the desert with its wide sandy beaches, no tides or dangerous undercurrents.
0: It became a popular holiday spot in the 1950s, with lakeside resorts drawing tourists and celebrities. But then the water levels started to drop, due to a hotter, drier climate and policies that diverted water away. In the last 30 years, the lake has shrunk by around 20% or 70 square miles.
11: I can see that body of water, the shoreline getting longer and longer and longer.
0: The more the lake shrinks, the more dust is exposed, along with the pesticides and other contaminants from nearby farms. And all that gets picked up by the wind, worsening air quality for the mainly Latino and low-income residents in this region.
11: And really what I'd say is when I look at that, I know that in some of those areas where the shoreline has just been exposed, probably not going to be emitting dust. But in 5 years, in 10 years, it probably will.
0: This is something Michelle Dugan Delgado worries about. We heard from her at the start of the episode.
13: So I do have to wake up every morning at 5.
0: She gets an alert on her phone every day so she can check the weather and the air quality.
13: That's one of the first things that I do when I wake up, because I want to make sure that when I go out, I'm prepared.
0: And then she starts the treatments to clear her lungs.
13: I do start off with 3 breathing treatments, all different treatments that it loosens up the mucus inside my lungs. And then, of course, I have medication that's going to open the airways, help me breathe throughout the day. So the first, I want to say hour and a half, I am spent doing medications, breathing treatments.
0: She does these treatments 4 to 5 times a day. It's time consuming, but it's necessary for her to stay alive. Michelle's health status has gotten more complicated over the years. About 8 years ago, on top of her asthma, she was diagnosed with atypical cystic fibrosis. It's a rare genetic illness that causes mucus to build up in your organs. She also contracted a fungal infection, which she breathed in with the dust. She was hospitalized in January because of it.
13: it's a fungal infection that everyday people can, you know, breathe in and out and it wouldn't affect them. But because I have cystic fibrosis, it just does something completely different to me. So I am currently on fungal medication to help me treat this fungus. But unfortunately, I do live in an area where the dust is very common. The minute it goes away, I could inhale and it's back in. So I think that's been the really difficult part, is me trying to get rid of it while living normal here, you know, in the valley.
0: Michelle's doctors have told her she may need a lung transplant if her lungs continue to deteriorate.
13: And we have definitely seen a decline in my lung function. There's a lot of things that I can't do. I can't do grocery shopping. I can't walk more than 15 minutes without being short of breath. Even talking sometimes gets me pretty tired. So it's been really difficult. And if anything, it's more difficult for my kids because, you know, mom's not there to do all these fun things because, you know, I'm sick or I'm too tired to do anything.
0: Michelle has two kids, a 13-year-old girl and an 11-year-old boy. Her daughter has asthma and her son has allergies. She says that's pretty normal here.
13: The majority of families that I know will have at least one child with respiratory illnesses. And it's very common. It is very uncommon to know of a child that doesn't have, you know, a respiratory illness. So for me to know that, you know, one child in every family, you know, is, you know, asthmatic or has a respiratory illness, like, that's really heartbreaking. And it's really sad because we should be more conscious of those things. I think our government should really start paying attention to things like that because our kids are the future. We gotta protect them.
0: Studies have shown that children living near the Salton Sea have disproportionately high rates of asthma. One project that followed more than 700 primary school-aged children over a number of years found that 24% reported having the condition, far higher than the national rate of about 7% for boys and 5.5% for girls. Over 70% had allergies, more than three times the national average. Michelle says she would love to move away, but it's not so simple. She says she doesn't have the financial resources to just up and leave.
13: But it's something that I do think about. It's like, what am I doing? You know, if I know this area isn't good, like, why are we here? You know, but it's really difficult for me to just grab my stuff and like move somewhere else, you know, especially right now with the climate that we're in the United States.
0: Plus, relocating would mean leaving her wider family, getting a new medical team, and her kids would have to change schools.
13: It's definitely something that I think about for them. I mean, I don't want them to go through what I went through my whole life. It's not a life that I want them to live.
0: Meanwhile, the Salton Sea is predicted to continue shrinking, releasing more particulate matter. For Michelle, it's a frustrating situation.
13: I feel like they have to find more permanent solutions to this. I really don't see anything happening. I think this has been an ongoing issue for years, and if anything, it's only gotten worse.
0: So what can be done to get the upper hand over dust? That's coming up after this short break.
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0: Tackling dust at specific problem areas is going to be necessary to limit the damage from dust storms. But the scale of the problem in the southwestern US and in many other parts of the world means the job is far from straightforward, and it likely won't be enough. As for the Salton Sea in California, authorities there are also planting native vegetation in parts of the exposed lake bed to stabilize the soil. They've laid out thousands of hay bales to interrupt the wind and hold down dust. And they've also pumped in water to make artificial wetlands for wildlife. It's all part of a 10-year plan to restore 30,000 acres off the lake's dusty shoreline by 2028. Amato Evan, the dust researcher from the University of California, says planting native vegetation can work well in some sites, but he points out that it needs a lot of investment, as well as time and water.
1: And all of those things are resources that are not in infinite supply.
0: But he does have an idea for something that he thinks could make more of an immediate difference for people living near the Salton Sea, something that would also be cheaper and faster to set up.
1: Just like you get a weather forecast, you should be able to get a forecast for dust.
0: Amato and his team at the Dust Center are working on developing an early warning system to alert communities before a dust storm happens.
1: Those types of resources just don't exist. I can't go somewhere and find out for 3 days from now, is there going to be a dust storm? When is it going to start? Where is it going to be? How do I plan my day around that? The other thing is when there actually is a dust storm, to try to identify, hey, there's a dust storm happening and it's traveling this way, you are going to be impacted in an hour or 30 minutes or 15 minutes. And that's a type of early warning system. And that system does not exist.
0: But it's been a challenge to secure funding, he says.
1: So that has not really moved into a testing phase yet. As somebody that wants to do science that helps people, you know, our goal is that we're going to create something that is useful for the community, that's helpful for the community, and particularly a lot of folks who have been overlooked or whose needs have been overlooked for a really long time.
13: So at the moment, I am actually pretty short of breath. So I am going to get a treatment started. I did have to...
0: As long as the nearby lake continues to recede, all locals, like Michelle can do, is take matters into their own hands as best they can. She says when the wind picks up, her family makes sure all the windows and doors are shut to keep the dust out. They also have an air purifier in every room.
13: You must have an air purifier out here, and those are not cheap. It's really expensive, but these are things that we have to do in order for us to, you know, protect ourselves from these dust storms.
0: Michelle makes sure her kids have a packet of face masks in their school bags every day, just in case the dust gets really bad. Besides the apps she uses to check the air quality every morning, Michelle says she'd welcome some kind of early warning system specifically for dust storms.
13: Oh, yeah. I think it would be really good, just the way we have, like, earthquake alerts on our phones, because you just never know when it's going to hit you, you know, and it would be really great for us to have some sort of system that alerts us and lets us know, like, hey, this is what's going to happen. You have to protect yourself or stay home. It would definitely be very beneficial to a lot of people.
0: Michelle has had to stop working and largely put her life on pause because of her health. But she says what she does try to do is raise awareness about the risks of living with dust pollution so that others know how to protect themselves and their kids.
13: But every time I do this, I always think about my sister. That's the one reason why I do this, because I don't want other families to go through what we went through by losing our sister, because her death was preventable. Unfortunately, it was, and families need more education about the respiratory illnesses here in the Valley and what it could do to your health. One death is too many, and we just gotta find a way to stop that.
0: This week's episode of Living Planet was produced by Natalie Muller. It was edited and presented by me, Neil King. Our sound engineers were Gert Georgi and Ziad Sleiman. What did you think of this episode? Please do let us know. Go to dw.com/livingplanet and hit the record button. That's it for this week. 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
24: Hello, I'm Laura Devoy. Every child in primary school in the Solomon Islands will have access to new books thanks to funding from Australia. The Prime Minister has announced $56 million Solomon Islands dollars for an education support package in Honiara.
25: This will provide new books for every child in primary school. It will provide for an upgrade in rural training centres across the Solomons to provide the skills for Solomon Islanders to build their future.
24: Anthony Albanese met with his counterpart Matthew Wale this morning as the two look to finalise a security deal later this year. They also signed a memorandum of understanding on the Royal Solomon Islands Police Academy. The Royal Commission into Anti-Semitism and Social Cohesion has heard 250,000 videos were removed from social media platform TikTok due to guideline breaches, and about 98% of harmful content was removed automatically before it could be seen by users in the first quarter of this year. TikTok's global head of policy, trust and safety, Zachary Hecht, fronted the Royal Commission today, where he was asked about a video that was blocked by an automatic moderation process before being overturned by a human moderator after an appeal. He said TikTok does analyse content that is removed.
26: We have data that demonstrates how much of that content we removed before it was reported and then how much was removed after it was reported. And so we do identify how well our systems are doing, and we report on the amount of content that we have removed, which means that is the amount of content that is violative.
24: A business has been banned from a Victorian energy efficiency scheme for false claims, illegal telemarketing and door knocking. Lewis Donaldson has the details.
27: EcoSaver Australia Proprietary Limited has been banned from the Victorian Energy Upgrades Program by the state's Essential Services Commission. The commission alleges EcoSaver and contractors working on its behalf provided falsified photo evidence for its energy efficiency projects and claimed for upgrades that did not comply with industry rules. It's also alleged EcoSaver engaged in banned sales and marketing activity. The commission says the ban protects Victorian energy consumers and prevents the business from profiting off non-compliant upgrades.
24: AFL legend Tony Modra says he was overwhelmed by the kindness and care shown to him and his family following his serious truck crash last month. Modra was injured in the crash on South Australia's Florio Peninsula, but in a statement today, he said he has now been discharged from hospital to continue his recovery from home. A graffiti vandal whose early morning stunt on a major Melbourne bridge slowed traffic to a crawl and triggered a major police operation has been arrested. The man scaled the Bolt Bridge just after 3 a.m. and spray-painted on it a cartoon character, Pam the Bird, which has appeared throughout Melbourne since 2023. Just after 11 a.m, the man climbed down the pillar and surrendered to police. And the NRL has announced the biggest ever broadcasting deal. The league has reached a $5.3 billion agreement with Foxtel and the Nine Network. Games will continue to be broadcast as they are now. Turning to sport, Belgium has defeated the USA 4-1 to advance to the quarterfinals of the FIFA World Cup. Belgium opened the scoring in the 9th minute. The USA equalised in the 31st, but Belgium scored a second just minutes later to lead 2-1 at halftime. Belgium extended its lead in the 57th minute and scored a fourth in stoppage time. The USA's loss means all three host nations have been eliminated from the tournament. Belgium will face Spain in the quarters after it eliminated Portugal 1-0. Carnell earlier this morning.
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3: Thanks, Jake. Mid-North Coast weather forecast, partly cloudy, high chance of showers. The winds west to southwest, 15 to 20 knots. Then turning southerly to southwesterly, 20 to 30 kilometres per hour. Temperatures today a range between 12 and 19. Tomorrow, Wednesday, similar, high chance of showers. Overnight temperatures falling between 7 and 11. Now, the Macquarie Coastal Waters forecast, Smoky Cape to Seal Rocks. There's a caution. Large and powerful surf conditions are hazardous for coastal activities such as rock fishing, swimming and surfing. Strong wind warning for today and tomorrow. The sea is around 1.5 to 2 metres offshore. The swell 3 to 4 metres, ooh, getting up there. And the wind southerly around 25 knots, reaching 30 knots during the day. And the high tide down at Foster is at 1:40 p.m. at a height of 1.24 metres. We're going to play some music for you and Cam will join us afterwards. Okay, thanks, Jake.
27: Thank you. Here is Snell Grove by Hot Lot Pick, The Steppers, from their self-titled album.

0: Hey, listen up. It's two Bob Braves.
1: Hey. Alrighty, two Bob's Raves. I'll do the AM Music feature albums first. Tomorrow, Wednesday, is Wurrumpi Band, Go Bush, 1987. Thursday, The Freedom Collective, Songs from Freedom, 2023. And on Friday, Charlie Needs Braces, Naya, wow, 2025. So they're our feature albums, and you can hear those after the 10 a.m. news tomorrow morning and each weekday. Albums of the week here. And it's Oscura Beats, Junta, Steel City Sioux, The Red Zone, Lucia Louise, Strike to Ignite, and Exploding University of Ed Cooper. So they're our albums of the week. And Ed Cooper's album is live. As we've been telling you, it's time for Two Bob's giveaway. And we'll do that in a while. Now, it's a real beauty, this one. The Understudy and the Masters of Pop are coming to the Manning Entertainment Centre this coming Thursday, the 9th of July. The Understudy is a celebration of the music of John Paul Young and Stevie Wright, featuring the all-star band alongside holographic performances. Oh, that's cool, isn't it? Yeah, Masters of Pop is a powerhouse supergroup dedicated to reviving the energy, joy, and unmistakable sound of Aussie music in the 1970s, when pop ruled the airwaves, and did they ever. We have a whopping 10 double passes for the Understudy show to give away, and 5 double passes for the Masters of the Pop show to give away. Now, if you want to get yourself into the draw, you still have time to win one of these double passes. 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This is a great opportunity. Don't miss out. Great shows. Kim has joined us in the studio.
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3: Thank you. Up next, we have Evil by Sam Buckley.

0: And that was Outrun the Sun by JC and the Tree. And before that was Otra Vez by Sugartooth. A little bit of a left field one. And of course, a perennial favorite in the hot lot, Sam Buckley and Evil. I have here Cam, who is going to introduce the interview he did.
1: Yes, indeed. Thank you, Jack. And this is a lovely interview that I did with Michael China Walker. I did this on the Draft Show last week, and we were chatting about the upcoming shows at the Manning Entertainment Centre this Thursday, the 9th of July, The Understudy and Masters of Pop. And, of course, you know what? Let's just play the interview. Michael China Walker can tell us all about the shows. Let's go.
2: 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I'm Cam. And joining me on the phone lines is the master of piano and guitar from the John Paul Young group and the All-Star Band, Michael China Walker. China, thanks for chatting with us.
3: Hey, Cameron, how are you doing?
2: I'm doing really well, and how are you doing?
3: Oh, I'm all right for an old fella. I'm good, mate.
2: That's good. So we've got a couple of very exciting shows coming to the Manning Entertainment Centre here in Taree next week. Let's start by chatting about The Understudy. Would you like to tell me a little bit about that?
3: Sure, mate. Yeah, The Understudy basically is full of John Paul Young and Stevie Wright songs. The All-Star Band was the band of the powerhouse, the engine, if you like, behind the live performances of both Stevie Wright and John Paul Young. It started off as the Stevie Wright and the All-Stars, and then when the band moved across sideways to JPY, the name evolved to the All-Star Band. So basically, I've put together an incarnation of the All-Star Band that spans from the very early days to basically the last gigs that John did. There's some great players in there. So Tim Gaze from the very, very early days, straddling Stevie Wright. I worked with Stevie Wright and with JPY. Peter Deacon, who played piano for him back in the old days, and Shane Crooks, who played in the All-Star Band when Ronnie got sick. And that's the name of that's the thing with Understudy as well. The name derives from the fact that I started as a roadie with JPY for 2 years, and one day one of the guys got sick, and John said, what am I going to do for a piano player? And I went, oh, I can do that for you if you like, because, you know, I'd heard the music every night for 2 years straight. And he said, oh, can you play piano? And I kind of went, oh, crossed my fingers behind my back, and went, yeah, sure. And so I had 3 weeks of doing nothing but learning how to play those songs or make those noises. I've got to tell you, he was very generous, because at the beginning I could do it, but it was a bit scratchy. he made a lot of allowances until I got up to speed. But got up to speed I did. You know, I play all right now. And Crooks is the same. He became an understudy. He was crewing for a long time for JPY, and he was given the heads up because our beloved bass player, you'd know him as Rockwell T. James from Countdown days, Ronnie Peel. He was our bass player, and he was getting sicker. And he was at the stage of sitting on a stool for gigs. And we got to the end of soundcheck one night, and poor Ronnie said, someone grab my bass, someone grab me, I can't do the gig. Crooksy stepped up, no rehearsal, no nothing, and he rescued us, basically. Mm. And then he became part of the All-Star Band for the next 6 months. He's definitely earned his stripes to do this show.
2: That is great. And that is just absolutely incredible how you're just able to step up to the plate, so to speak, and fill in and just be so brave and confident to do that. So what was John Paul Young like to work with, first of all? Let's start with him. What was he like?
3: Mate, he taught me to keep my feet on the ground. He's a very grounded person. One of the best singers this country's produced. The songs that he sang, predominantly he didn't write the songs. They were written by Harry Vander and George Young. They're probably the best songwriters this country's ever produced, and maybe even the world. Love Is in the Air is just an astounding piece of work. not to mention all the other stuff they did. The, you know, they wrote Evie 1, 2, and 3 for Stevie. And so he was a great guy, and he had great songs given to him to sing, and he delivered them well.
1: Yeah, absolutely. And what about Stevie Wright? What was Stevie Wright like?
3: He was a scallywag.
1: I love it. I love it.
3: Again, you know, he was a great singer. I got to tell you, we did this. Do you remember the Long Way to the Top run of shows?
1: Oh, yes, yes.
3: Well, we did our first one in Perth. We did, I can't remember, it was 1 or 2 weeks worth of rehearsals in Perth at the Burswood Dome. And then the first night we went on, and Stevie was quite incapacitated then. He was on a stool. And the audience knew that he was, you know, he was behind the eight ball. Anyway, he came out. They had this amazing stage that they had a revolve in the middle of it. So they plonked Stevie on a stool on the revolve at the while another band was playing in front. And then the all-star band, which was us, started up playing Evie. And as the stage revolved and revealed all of us, and Stevie sang Evie 1, 2, and 3. And then at the end of part 3, where everyone's going, losing it. Everybody, every star in the show came down, sat on the steps, and sang the backing vocals for Stevie. And at the end of it, he stood up wobbly off his stool and fist pumped the air.
1: Oh, yes.
3: Mate,
1: that's great.
3: There was a 10-minute standing ovation for Stevie, and everybody on stage, including me, we were just tears streaming down our face. It was one of those things that one in a million things, once in a lifetime.
1: Yeah.
3: It was amazing.
1: Absolutely unbelievable. I can only imagine what it must have been like sharing the stage with all those incredible people. And let's talk about the other show that's coming as well. Australia's Icons reunite to celebrate the Soundtrack of a Generation, otherwise known as Masters of Pop. Can you tell me a little bit about that?
3: Oh, you betcha. we have some of the best from the 70s, some of the best musicians that this country's produced. Not only just musicians, but songwriters as well. Like, for example, so I put it together a band. I was lucky enough with JPY to knock around with these guys. You know, when we bump into them around the traps as we tour. So we've got from Men at Work, the drummer Jerry Spizer, from Sherbet, Tony Mitchell, the bass player, who also wrote How's That and Magazine Madonna. Tim Gaze, who was also in Rose Tattoo, Peter Couples and Sam McNally from Stylus, Steve Murray, who is in charge, and it's his band. Ted Murray Gang is TMG is his band now, when his older brother Ted passed away from cancer, and then me from John Paul Young. So we only play songs from the bands where we're on stage. So, you know, I'm from JPY, so the all-star band, so we play JPY songs. Tony's from Sherbet, so we do Sherbet songs. And so they're there to guide the band, so we do absolute faithful recreations of what you heard on Countdown. So it's fabulous. Mm. It is fabulous.
1: I was just about to say, absolute super group. And tell me, I mean, we've already touched on it a bit, but what can listeners expect at both of these shows? What's the thing that's going to grab our attention and say, come along to these shows?
3: Well, I've spent at vast expense to the management, which is me. I went and spent way too much money on this technology from China, and we are bringing holograms to the stage as well. So we're doing it in several ways.
1: At both of these shows, what's the thing that's going to grab our attention and say, come along to these shows?
3: Well, I've spent at vast expense to the management, which is me. I went and spent way too much money on this technology from China, and we are bringing holograms.

0: But when we did the John Paul Young shows, we did this song called Silver Shoes and Strawberry Wine. And basically it started off with just the piano and John singing. And then when it got to halfway through the songs, the drums would go, the whole stage would light up. And then Juan would play this blistering, passionate guitar solo. Anyway, Juan is coming back to play that blistering guitar solo with the All-Star Band. So he'll be there as a hologram. Yeah. Playing his solo. And there's some other things there which I won't give away. You'll have to come and see it. But they'll be pretty special. They will be pretty special. And I cheekily start off. Oh, the other thing with understudy is that I was very lucky. I was given, my mum and dad were both very accomplished musicians. So I was, you know, that things were not so, quite so hard for me. So I can play different instruments in the band. And over the years, I was almost 38 years with the All-Star Band with JPY. I was able to jump in when someone got sick or couldn't do the gig. I was able to take up their position. So that's kind of where the understudy thing came from. So as a gag, one of the songs, there's going to be six of me on stage, five holograms of me and one real one. You got to pick which one's real.
1: That is awesome. That is awesome. It might be harder than you think.
0: Sorry?
1: Might be harder to pick the real you than you think.
0: Oh, my wife will know.
1: Absolutely.
0: She thinks it's terrible that there's six of me.
1: Yeah. Yeah, dear idea. I can imagine. I can imagine. It's still going to be really, really cool.
0: Another eye roll and a yes, dear.
1: Yes. She's sitting at home thinking, one of him's enough.
0: Absolutely. Absolutely.
1: One of him's more than enough.
0: Oh, no. Mate, Cameron, I'm really blessed. She's my life got a lot better when she came along.
1: Oh,
0: a lot
1: beautiful,
0: better.
1: Beautiful. Yep. You're out of the doghouse now. Anyway.
0: So you coming to the show, Cameron?
1: I'm hoping to be able to get there. It should be absolutely fantastic. Both of them should be extraordinary shows. One at the Manning Entertainment Centre next Thursday, the 9th of July. The understudy show is at 2:30 p.m. and then the Masters of Pop show is Thursday night at 8 p.m. Go to the Manning Entertainment Centre website. Check. You get for the tickets, go to the box office when it's open. It should be absolutely, both shows should be just absolutely sensational. Is there anything you'd like to add before we let you go?
0: Oh, mate, would you like some tickets to give to your listeners?
1: I would love that. That'd be great.
0: Well, let me talk to you after the interview. Mate, I'd love for that to happen.
1: That'd be fantastic. So watch this space, listeners. More info coming very soon. But in the meantime, though, thank you so very much for chatting with me. It's been such a delight.
0: Cam, thank you for taking the time to chat to me. I really appreciate it, mate. And this is the world premiere of this.
1: Oh, is it really?
0: The first.
1: That is awesome.
0: The very first time. Yep.
1: That is awesome. That makes it even more special.
0: Yep. So please come along. Please come along. We'd love to see you there.
1: Absolutely. Michael China Walker, thank you very much again for chatting with us.
0: Cameron, thank you, mate.
1: You're very, very welcome. Two Bubbers, that was the legendary Michael China Walker, master of the piano and guitar from the John Paul Young All-Star Band, and he's also appearing in many other forms in the shows next week. Again, it's next Thursday, 2:30 p.m. for the understudy show, 8 p.m. for the Masters of Pop show. Get onto the MEC website now, folks. Get your tickets. Visit the box office when they're open. Give them a ring. You won't want to miss this show.
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0: I'm so naughty. The reason why I'm here is to supervise Ken. He's going to do some draws here of our lucky winners of giveaway tickets to the Mech. 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
1: Oh, yes, I've got some supervision here. Let's have the intro, Jake. Let's have a bit of fun with this.
2: 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Who will our lucky winners be today? Who will our lucky winners be today?
1: Let's find out. Let's find out. Still fun, though. Sorry for that. That's quite all right. These things happen. And yes, indeed, it is time for a giveaway. Don't forget, this is a real beauty, this one. The understudy and the Masters of Pop shows that are both coming to the Mech this Thursday, the 9th of July. The understudy, remember, that's the one that's celebrating the music of John Paul Young and Stevie Wright and featuring the all-star band alongside holographic performances, which is really cool. And the Masters of Pop is a powerhouse supergroup dedicated to reviving the energy, joy, and unmistakable sound of Aussie music in the 1970s when pop ruled the airwaves, and it certainly did that. We're going to start with the understudy tickets, the tickets to the understudy show. There's 10 double passes here. And let's get our winners. We've got Lucy Hodge, we've got Andy Colvin, Steve S. as well. Congratulations to all those winners. And I can't get the barrel open. Here we go. Here we go. Let's keep these winners coming. We have, who have we got next on the list?
0: We've got to open it up.
1: Ashwin Singh is the next winner. I've got to open them up, you see. They've been tightly secured from prying eyes. Chris Sheed is another winner. So that is up to five now. We've got five more for this one. And who's next? Jason Cook is next. Congratulations. I'm giving the barrel a good shake up here. Up next, Tess Spinks. Congratulations, Tess. And three more to go. And we have Sophie Donovan. Congratulations. All right, who's next? I'm going to dig deep for this one. Who have we got? Tony Frost. Congratulations. And one more double pass for the understudy show. Who's going to get it? It is Lynn Tilbrook is our final winner there. Congratulations, Lynn. Yay, well done.
0: Oh, congratulations.
1: It's not over yet. We've got five more double passes to give away. That's for the Masters of Pop show. It's the evening one on Thursday night. The one celebrating Aussie music from the 1970s when pop ruled the airwaves. We have Steve S as one of our winners. Yep. The next winner is M. Sorensen. Congratulations. And we also have Murray Comiskey. Murray Comiskey, congratulations. Two more to go for this one. I'll dig deep again. And up next winner is... Sorry, I dropped it. Had to fish it out again. Next winner is Mark Groves. Congratulations, Mark Groves. And lucky last. Here we go. Jake's doing an imaginary drum roll on the air drums, which is very good. And the last winner is David Garrity. Congratulations to all of our lucky winners this afternoon. Yeah. We will be in touch to organise your tickets. You're all winners. Congratulations, everybody. Back to you, Paul.
0: Okay, thank you very much. Expect a phone call from me sometime this afternoon. Thanks, Jake.
3: And you have it. Lucky, lucky winners you are. Up next, we have Ready For It by The Remotes, straight from the hot lot.

0: and a quick message from PK.
1: Okay, I'm on the right mic. I've been running around the studio. Okay, what I should have done in Raves is, what Raves is all about, is the program guide. And being a Tuesday, at 2 o'clock we have Earth Matters, at 2:30 Stick Together, 3 p.m. Russian Hour, 4 p.m. Hits of the Past with Cam, 5:05 after the news we have The Wire. 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Today, we have Andy B. Fiona's away today. And at 7 p.m., The Other Window. 9 p.m., Rainbow Music Show with Owen. 11 p.m., Ultimate Thursday. That's nice, relaxing music for you. And then we go to the satellite overnight for CRN music coming out of Sydney. And then tomorrow morning, we're back here in the Manning with Good Morning Country with Kevin Walsh, and he comes from Harrington. And that's a network program for the whole country. So a bit of country music to start your day with at 5 a.m. Thanks, Jake.
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1: All right.
0: Yeah. Walshy is an absolute gem, he is. And speaking of gems, here is a little track from the late 1980s, Concrete Blonde with Still in Hollywood.

a psychedelic track by King Gizzard and the Wizard Lizard there that was Aerodynamic and before was Still in Hollywood. Up next is Earth Matters and Sticking Together. 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

0: Wallawani. Welcome to Earth Matters, environment social justice stories from Australia and around the world. 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
1: This Earth Matters was made on Widjibal Weeabal lands in the Bundjalung Nation in Lismore and on Dharawal country near Wollongong. I'm your show host, Beck Horridge.
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4: Mr. Postman, wait and see. There's a letter from me. Deliver this letter,
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6: Yeehaw.
7: In later right. Forest
8: Music. How long is that?
9: 37 seconds.
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9: Is that okay?
1: That's Fridays for Forests in Lismore. Fridays for the Forest is a call to stand up for forests on Fridays, wherever you are, in some way, through a public demonstration, such as Hoot for Forest banners on a highway, or in citizen science field trips into the forest to survey wildlife and map forest health and identify koala indicators, or through political advocacy by coordinating weekly call and email campaigns targeting local members of parliament to object to logging policies, promote sanctuaries, end native forest logging, and protect wildlife habitats. The letter was about the Richmond River Koala Parks. It's a plan to establish a series of new national park reserves linking Bundjalung National Park on the coast to Border Ranges National Park. This network of 56,000 hectares of state forests would protect the habitat of over 130 threatened species, including critical koala habitat. The proposal aims to protect a nationally important and genetically distinct koala population. The proposal would protect the habitat of over 130 species, improve the health of the Richmond River, and create a regionally significant wildlife corridor that supports genetic diversity and ecosystem connectivity. And this would progress New South Wales' goal of protecting 30% of its lands by 2030. Richmond River Koala Parks would secure the protection of one of Australia's most biodiverse hotspots. Later in the show, we learn about Australian Super's big climate cop-out. It's become Whitehaven Coal's biggest investor. And why was Market Forces campaigner Brett Morgan dressed as Dorothy from The Wizard of Oz?
11: I'm here today outside Janelle Safford MP's office in Lismore with Fridays for the Forest team from different parts of the area, Northeast Forest Alliance and other groups. How long has this been going for?
12: Approximately 3 years, but Dot knows about better.
13: Oh. So Sean O'Shaughnessy used to have meetings in town and talked about we should be doing a Fridays for Forest for Lismore. I was very taken with that. I was with the Knitting Nannies at the time. And I was very, very worried about our forests. So a few of us felt the same, and we started to demonstrate outside Janelle Saffin's office just after the flood in Conway Street there. Then we started going, well, once a month we'll get on the highway. And that has been a great morale-boosting exercise, because on the highway we began to realise we have enormous support. We have many times over 200 hoots just for standing there for less than an hour. So it's been such a wonderful part of what we do. And then occasionally we go in the forest, but we're mostly a little bit ancient. So, you know, we have a picnic out there and go, guys, this is a forest. Most people don't even get in there. They really don't realise how amazing it is out there.
11: Would anybody else like to say what motivates them to come along to Fridays for Forests over and over again?
14: Hi, I'm Kath. I have to say that we just had the best experience with Anastasia Guise, came to a meeting that I was in and talked about citizen scientist work that she was doing and across this area. And it was just so compelling as a way to come on board and make a contribution. And honestly, just joining this amazing bunch of people with great heart. So that gets me here pretty well every Friday. or on the highway, and it's a wonderful, wonderful thing to be doing. Thank you.
11: I've been sitting in a yurt for 3 days watching the rain go down, and this is the first time I've smiled since I arrived in Lismore. Thank you. Does anybody else like to make a comment what motivates them to come to Fridays for the Forest?
2: I come because we have a lot of fun, and I love nature. And for many, many, many years, I've been like, you know, we've got to end fossil fuels, and the forest situation is just as pressing. So what better way to spend a Friday morning with these gorgeous people, just having fun and hopefully doing some good?
3: I'm Gail. I'm here because I'm a retired social worker and I've always belonged to a lot of community groups. And because we're in a climate crisis at the moment, I think things have elevated so much that common ordinary man and woman are realising that we are facing a very precarious future unless we actually do something to confront our carbon sequestration that's not being sort of cut down with all the forestry deforestation. And I think belonging to this group is also the motivator to actually keep on with this long term, but also have some fun and bring in the community with you so that we actually keep the issue alive, because our politicians would prefer it to go away, but we're not going away.
11: Do you think Janelle Saffin listens? Is she there today even? You know, do you think it makes a difference hanging around outside your local MP's office going on and on and on about an issue?
3: We have had meetings with Janelle and we felt at times we were heard, but later realised that it was just a conversation that went nowhere. I think the bigger political picture with Labor and their policies on ending native forest logging is not going to go away. It's not well received, but there's so many changes and so many environmental alliances happening. I am actually enthused that the pressure is increasing in a very positive way to actually question Labor on all of their policies and its impact on our environmental climate crisis that we're in.
11: It's very strange how Labor don't come on board to try and stop native forest logging.
6: I'll wind up now. Yeah, but we've got a national treasure here. I need her to say.
11: We have a national treasure.
6: She just walked. How many?
11: What's your name?
7: Anne. And I just walked. It was around 458 kilometres for stolen land and children. And what's the other one?
8: And lives.
7: Stolen. We walked from Ballina to Mile Creek, and we covered 5 massacre sites. Mile Creek's about the only massacre site that we have actually embraced and said that people have actually died, whereas there's been all these others that people still haven't admitted, that Indigenous people, they were herded up and pushed over cliffs, and it needs to be brought more to attention to try and bring unity with Indigenous people. We like accept that we have done wrong and embrace them and, you know, try and help them with their healing, because they have a lot of problems because of all these massacres that have happened, trauma.
11: So how many days did that take you?
7: A bit over 3 weeks.
11: And did you talk to people along the way?
7: Yeah, we did. Jeff Reed, who's the main organiser, he did a lot. In each town, he did some radio talks. Yeah, mostly he had really good feedback. When we're on the Gwydir Highway around Inverell, I was walking along the fence, on the grass, and there was this farmer fixing his fence. And he said, "Oh, hi, what are you doing here?" And I said who he was. And he said, "Oh, you were on the radio. Good on ya. Well done. Keep it up." So, you know, we got a lot of good feedback like that. Yeah, it was really good. A lot of people didn't know, and then brought to attention, and I think people were relatively happy with it.
8: Amazing.
11: Well, I'd like to thank you from the bottom of my heart for doing that. I know that it's a real heart opener and eye opener when you realise some of the awful things that have happened in the past.
7: Yeah, that's right. We need to bring it to everybody's attention and try and heal people.
11: Mm-hmm. Can't understand people unless you know where they've come from.
7: No, exactly right. Yeah, that's it. Yeah.
11: Can you just tell me your name again?
7: Anne Jarman.
11: It's Anne Jarman, who walked 458. Who walked 458 kilometres to remember the atrocities and massacres that have happened from Ballina to
7: Mile Creek.
6: And she still turns up to Fridays for Forest like an angel.
15: Protecting country.
11: Thank you, Team Friday for Forest, for speaking to her.
8: Thank you, love.
14: Thank you.
8: Beautiful.
16: I come for the coffee now.
1: One thing led to another. Over coffee with the forest activists, I decided to join their contingent marching in the Lismore Winter Solstice Lantern Parade.
11: So this is a little bit exciting because I am joining the Lismore Lantern Parade this solstice, June 20th, and I'm going to be joining the parade with Fridays for the Forest, and I have dressed in a lighted up koala suit. We've got props, we've got a lighted up glider lantern and a lorikeet, and there's another koala, and there are hundreds of people with giant dragon lanterns and all sorts of things. The beautiful and grand designs of huge paper lanterns shaped like animals wound through the Lismore streets. Elephant, kangaroo, turtle, dragon, and the massive glider flying with lights. A colourful lorikeet on a stick, butterfly, dragonfly, a white horse that was burned at the spectacular fiery ending of the ceremony. All passed through a tunnel of thousands of people, a ribbon of little kids' faces, enraptured and wide-eyed, lit up the front row. Surely it's for them that we try to preserve biodiversity and a safe climate. Yeah, I had a good time. How about you? You've been the lighted glider.
8: Yeah. Oh, it was great. Fantastic. I really got the good feedback from the children.
11: Yeah, the children were lighting up with this lighted whale that I'm carrying. What do you think, Dot? Was it a success joining the parade?
4: Absolutely.
11: Are you glad you came along in your mask to the parade today, Virginia?
4: Oh, darling, I'm totally thrilled. Thrilled to pieces.
11: Yeah, me too.
1: Let's go back to the principal motivation for the Richmond River Koala Parks. The region was extensively burnt in the 2019-20 wildfires. The forests had dried out and were under stress from a record drought when the wildfires began in October 2019, eventually burning through 86% of southern Richmond state forests. Over half the koalas are likely to have been killed in the fires, though populations are slowly recovering. Regrettably, the Forestry Corporation is targeting core populations for logging, removing most of their preferred feed trees. These forests and their inhabitants need time and care to recover from past logging and the fires, not more logging to compound the impacts. But of course, saving the forests for the koalas saves it for other plants and animals as well, such as the 22 species in the area that are threatened with extinction. Of particular significance are the barking owl, brush-tailed phascogale, squirrel glider, and yellow-bellied glider. The area provides critical winter nectar resources for a multitude of migratory, nomadic, and resident nectivores, including the critically endangered swift parrot and regent honeyeater. The area encompasses parts of the largest area of intact wetlands, woodlands, and forests left on the extensively cleared Richmond floodplain, mostly now listed as endangered ecological communities. Earth Matters contacted Janelle Saffin, the state Labor member for Lismore, and asked for her position on the objectives and actions of Fridays for Forest, who are outside her office many Fridays. For her stance on the Richmond River Koala Parks proposal, including any plants or commitments Ms. Saffin MP may have in relation to it, and how she sees these initiatives fitting into broader environmental policy and management strategies in the Northern Rivers region. State Member for Lismore Janelle Saffin said she was aware of both campaigns and engages with locals on issues raised with her. Meanwhile, the latest news is that the carbon credit scheme for protecting forests is welcomed by conservationists. The release of the government's proposed improved native forest method, which allows governments to claim carbon credits in return for stopping logging, has been welcomed by the North East Forest Alliance and the North Coast Environment Council as providing a way to end native forest logging on public land. "This is a game changer," said NEFA spokesman Dylan Pugh. "Over the past 100 years, logging has removed most large trees from state forest, releasing more than half the carbon stored in our forests into the

0: improved native forest method, which allows governments to claim carbon credits in return for stopping logging, has been welcomed by the Northeast Forest Alliance and the North Coast Environment Council as providing a way to end native forest logging on public land. "This is a game changer," said NEFA spokesman Dylan Pugh. "Over the past 100 years, logging has removed most large trees from state forest, releasing more than half the carbon stored in our forests into the air, which we are assured will go into park management and rehabilitation of degraded forests. We can repair some of the mess left by logging," Mr. Pugh said. You're listening to Earth Matters, broadcast nationally across this continent via the Community Radio Network. I'm your show host, Beck Horridge. Next, we hear Brett Morgan, campaigner from Market Forces, about Australian Super, specifically its significant investment in 12% of Whitehaven Coal, meaning that Australian Super is not following its own climate commitments.
1: I was looking at Market Forces' social media and I came across some reels. Was that you dressed as Dorothy from The Wizard of Oz at the Woodside offices?
2: Yes, it was. I was dressed as Dorothy from The Wizard of Oz, and I delivered a few missing parts to some super funds ahead of Woodside's AGM last year.
1: I saw you delivering a plastic brain, and I saw you delivering a plastic spine. Is that correct? To the front desk of one of these big superannuation offices.
2: Yeah, that's absolutely right, Beck. So, yeah, ahead of Woodside's AGM last year, our newest campaigner, Dorothy, delivered a brain to Australian Super because Australian Super had been brainwashed by Woodside's greenwash. So, yeah, we figured that they might need a new one of those ahead of the company's AGM.
1: Well, I just would say congratulations, because I do follow quite a lot of economic news, and that was one of the most interesting bits of economic media that I've seen. So thank you, Brett Morgan, campaigner at Market Forces, joining us today on Earth Matters. Tell us, Brett, in a nutshell, what does Market Forces do?
2: Sure. So Market Forces is a climate campaigning organisation, and we believe that the banks and the superannuation funds and governments that have custody of our money, who, you know, we entrust to look after our money, they should be using that to protect and not damage the environment. So in a nutshell, what we do is we conduct research and analysis to expose the institutions that are financing environmentally destructive projects. We inform and empower community members to take action to hold those financial institutions accountable. And what that does is it prevents investment in activities that are harming the environment and driving catastrophic climate change.
1: Wow. That's so important, because money has power. With an environment movement, we have people power, and we have scientists who are trusted as a source of truth, which is power. But for some reason on this little old planet, money really talks, hey? It's a sad thing. Okay, but that's a good reason to be an economic campaigner at, like, Market Forces. You've recently launched a campaign focused on Australian Super. What's that all about?
2: So Australian Super is now the largest shareholder in a company called Whitehaven Coal, which has the biggest coal expansion plans of any company operating in Australia. And that includes plans to develop up to 6 new or expanded coal mines across New South Wales and Queensland. Now, a little bit of background here. Australian Super used to be invested in Whitehaven years ago, and then actually divested or sold its shares in that company back in 2020. But as of last year, the fund has now started buying up shares pretty significantly, to the point where Australian Super is now Whitehaven Coal's largest shareholder. Now, as the largest shareholder in this company, Australian Super could be using its influence to try and change the company for the better, which would mean ending its coal expansion plans. But we're not seeing the fund do that. And so that's why members are backing this new campaign, calling on Australian Super to use its leverage as a major investor to demand that Whitehaven drops its plans to build new coal mines.
1: How does the investment in Whitehaven Coal by Australian Super align with the fund's climate commitments? Well, does it?
2: That's a really good question because

0: The short answer is it doesn't, unless AustralianSuper is pulling out all the stops to ensure that Whitehaven Coal aligns its business plans with the Paris climate goals, and that would mean ending its coal expansion plans. So, as a super fund, AustralianSuper has a goal of reaching net zero emissions in its portfolio by 2050. And AustralianSuper also supports the climate goals of the Paris Agreement, which most countries around the world are, of course, signed up to. As a major super fund, AustralianSuper has duties to its members, which includes managing and protecting their retirement savings. And a part of this involves understanding significant financial risks to those retirement savings. And of course, climate change is one of those risks. And so what this means in short is that by investing in Whitehaven Coal, a company which is flouting global climate goals by expanding coal production, so unless AustralianSuper is demanding that Whitehaven stops expanding coal, then its investment in this company is not consistent with the fund's climate commitments.
1: What are you hoping to achieve with your campaign on AustralianSuper?
0: Well, we think there is a really significant opportunity here for AustralianSuper to step up as a leader and actually take a clear stance against Whitehaven's coal expansion plans, which it's clear as day that these plans are inconsistent with a stable climate. Now, as a super fund that represents millions of workers in Australia, AustralianSuper has a responsibility to ensure that it's looking after those workers. And, as a particularly as the largest super fund in the country, AustralianSuper does carry a lot of influence. And so companies like Whitehaven, which are expanding coal production, they are ignoring the realities of climate science and forging ahead with plans to build massive new coal mines all over the place. And as a big super fund, AustralianSuper could actually enable some positive outcomes, not just for the climate and its members, but also for the workers in the communities where Whitehaven operates, because currently there are no plans to ensure that a stable and equitable transition away from coal. When a company like Whitehaven keeps forging ahead with new plans in a world that is increasingly transitioning away from coal, then that means that a lot of people are going to lose out, whereas instead they could be winners in this transition.
1: Thank you. I just say that's such amazing work that you do. You have a difficult task bringing money matters to the public. What sort of tools does your group Market Forces use as in its campaign kit? I saw you as Dorothy from Oz in a blue dress going into some offices delivering plastic brains and spine to these companies that need brains, reflections, and more spine to stand up for its members. But what other tools do you have in your kit? Of course, Earth Matters is one of your tools. What else is there, Brett Morgan?
0: Well, look, we use a range of tools to get important messages out there to the world and inspire action. Now, research and analysis is a key one that we use, but of course, just simply compiling numbers and putting spreadsheets out there isn't particularly appealing and can, I've seen a lot of people's eyes glaze over when talking about some pretty complex numbers and concepts, but that's exactly why we use a variety of tools to inform and empower community members to take action. And that sometimes might mean dressing up as Dorothy from The Wizard of Oz and running around the Melbourne CBD delivering things to super funds. Other times it might mean jumping on stage in an event and delivering a greenwashing award to a financial institution. And it can also mean developing tools that people can use to understand where their money is invested, such as our super funds comparison table and our banks comparison table on our website, where we turn all that complex financial analysis into a really simple tool that people can look at to see what the climate and environmental credentials of their financial institutions are. And I will say that the biggest and most important aspect of our work is the community that takes action off the back of our research and analysis, because super fund members, bank customers, and shareholders, They're the cornerstone of our work. These are the people that have the power to actually change their financial institutions. So without the community, market forces wouldn't be as impactful. And so I want to give a really big shout out to everyone out there who's ever taken action with their finances, because it is you that is affecting the change in the world. And that, of course, includes the listeners of Earth Matters.
1: Thanks, Brett. Thank you so much. And I think we're going to wrap it up there. I'm really hoping to talk to you again in the future about how things are going. We had a great show about HESTA. Do you think that show about HESTA, that HESTA needs to do better, another superannuation company, do you think that really made any difference to the amount of CO2 Australians produced?
0: Well, that's a really good question. It's a very complex one in some ways to answer, but I will say that, since that really great conversation that we had, Beck, you'll be really glad to hear that at Woodside's AGM this year, Woodside being the biggest oil and gas producer in Australia, HESTA became the first major super fund to publicly challenge Woodside's oil and gas expansion plans in a media statement. So, that's
1: Oh.
0: really big, because not many major super funds have been willing to make commentary on companies like that and their plans to expand coal, oil, and gas. And so that is the result of members of HESTA over the years asking for greater climate action. And to see a big super fund like HESTA challenging those plans is a really good step forward. And and I know that members are really hoping to see HESTA take that even further and really raise the stakes at Woodside and ensure that the company stops developing new oil and gas fields.
1: Well done, Market Forces, making a change. Thank you so much, Brett Morgan, campaigner at Market Forces, for talking to Earth Matters from Dharawal Country.
0: Thanks, Beck. It's been a pleasure.
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0: program contains some colourful language that may offend some listeners.
1: G'day, Annie McLaughlin here for this week's edition of Stick Together, the only national program focusing on union news, workers' stories and social justice issues. This program is produced in Melbourne for 3CR and we're broadcast across the Community Radio Network with the support of the Community Broadcasting Foundation. We make the program on the stolen lands of the Kulin Nation and we pay our respects to their elders, past, present and emerging. We have two reports today. One is a reflection on the AEU Victoria membership's refusal to accept the Victorian government pay offer despite the executive of the union's endorsement. We follow with a look at AUKUS as a Trojan horse for a takeover of Port Kembla and the central coast of New South Wales by a US military base. You're on Stick Together, workers' stories, union news and social justice issues. The refusal by the AEU Victoria membership of the Victorian government pay offer recently, despite the recommendation of the Australian Education Union Victorian branch executive, points to a workforce which was hoping for a transformative offer rather than just a pay offer. The 3CR Dogs program, a program in defence of government schools, highlighted an editorial piece by Sue Phillips from the World Socialist website, which gives a detailed perspective on the dispute.
2: Victorian educators reject AEU Labor sellout, build rank-and-file committees to take the struggle forward. In a blow to the Australian Education Union, AEU bureaucracy, and the Allan Labor government, Victorian public school teachers, education support staff, ES, and school principals have voted 57.7% to 42.3% to reject the union's proposed four-year industrial agreement. This is the first time in more than four decades that educators have voted down an AEU-endorsed deal. The vote is an indictment of the agreement cooked up in secret between AEU officials and Premier Jacinta Allen's government following the powerful March 24 statewide strike, in which more than 35,000 educators marched through Melbourne. That strike demonstrated the fighting spirit of educators, winning broad support among parents and workers. The AEU leadership's response was to water down and call off further industrial action, return to closed-door negotiations, and produce a deal that locks in real pay cuts and does nothing to cap class sizes or reduce crushing workloads. The overwhelming no vote was registered despite anti-democratic mechanisms the AEU deployed in an attempt to ram the deal through. This was not a one-member, one-vote ballot. Instead, a delegate assigned from the union's internal database cast a vote on behalf of every 20 financial members after a sub-branch meeting. There were no rank-and-file scrutineers and no means for members to confirm their sub-branch's votes were accurately recorded. The union apparatus controlled every lever of the process and still lost. That result was achieved despite a systematic campaign of misinformation, censorship and intimidation. The AEU deleted critical comments from its Facebook pages, blocked members who asked legitimate questions, and ruled opposition resolutions out of order at stage-managed briefings. These were the same methods the AEU used to ram through a 2022 sellout agreement, which included pay rises of less than 2% per annum, locking teachers into real wage cuts throughout the cost of living crisis.

rushed out a statement claiming the union had listened to and heard members' concerns and that the way forward was to stick together and stay united. This is a brazen fraud. The union leadership has no intention of allowing this opposition vote to be the last word. It has sought to ram through attacks on educators' conditions in defiance of mass opposition, demonstrating that it stands on the side of the big business Labor government and the corporate elite. Educators be warned, they will now turn their attention to imposing the demands of the government in another form. The call for unity is equally hollow. The AEU has systematically divided the workforce. ES staff, among the lowest paid workers in schools, many holding second jobs while performing increasingly complex medical, special needs and behavioural support roles, were offered a deal even worse than that presented to teachers, with a one-off allowance substituting for a genuine wage increase. The bureaucracy made no effort to unite teachers and ES workers in a common fight. Instead, it sought to split them and ram through separate outcomes. Nor has the AEU called for unity with educators in other states. Teachers in Tasmania, Queensland, the ACT, and nationally are confronting the same crisis of real wage cuts, ballooning workloads, and collapsing school infrastructure. Thousands are leaving the profession due to unbearable conditions and burnout, deepening the staffing crisis in public education. The AEU has deliberately kept these struggles isolated, fearing precisely the kind of unified national movement that could pose a genuine political challenge to the federal Labor government and financial elite it serves. Within hours of the result, the union's Joint Primary and Secondary Council passed a resolution that amounts to a desperate operation to regain control of a membership in revolt. The same officials who stitched up the May 15 deal, which they assured members was the best deal ever, are now appealing for immediate negotiations with the Department of Education. The resolution commits the union to restart negotiations immediately before any consultation with members has even taken place. The centrepiece of the bureaucracy's way forward is a member survey to be emailed next week. This is a classic bureaucratic manoeuvre to atomize the membership, replace mass meetings and collective discussion with individualized tick boxes, and then claim to have listened. The resolution states that survey results will inform the decisions of the bureaucracy, not determine them. The Joint Council, a body of 120 delegates dominated by the union apparatus, will make the actual decisions at a meeting on July 17th, almost a month away. The purpose of the delay is to stall, dissipate the momentum generated by the no vote, and buy time for the bureaucracy to concoct another sellout behind closed doors. The AEU stated that it is lifting its suspension of industrial action, but announced only the toothless bans and limitations on work that were previously in place. There's no call for stop work, mass meetings, or democratic forums where teachers and ES staff can debate strategy together. The resolution itself notes that many members have recognised the strong pay outcomes in the government's offer, signalling that the bureaucracy intends to push essentially the same wage framework with cosmetic workload adjustments. The AEU apparatus is fighting to preserve its role as the industrial police force of the government. Assisting this process are pseudo-left groups such as Socialists in Schools and Fight the Crisis, which claim that one-day strikes can pressure the government and empower our negotiators to secure a better deal. Sending the same bureaucrats back to negotiate is a dead-end perspective. Its purpose to keep educators' rebellion trapped within the confines of the union apparatus. A political crisis for Labor. The rejection of the deal creates a political crisis for the Labor governments, not only in Victoria but federally. Labor at the national level and in most of the states is tasked by the corporate and financial elite with implementing sweeping cuts to social spending to make workers pay for the deepening crisis of capitalism.
The Allan government, like every state and federal Labor government, is implementing an austerity program dictated by the corporate elite. Victoria is carrying out public sector sackings, pay cuts, and the destruction

0: of public housing. Federally, the Albanese government's May budget contained $63.8 billion in cuts to social spending over 4 years, including the gutting of the NDIS, the largest cut to a social program in Australian history. The impact of these measures will be borne especially by ES staff and teachers, not only in Victoria but nationally. Meanwhile, tens of billions are being poured into AUKUS and the US-led war against Iran. This agenda depends on the ability of the union bureaucracies, including the AEU, to enforce sellouts and suppress workers' opposition. The no vote is an expression of the fact that these corporate mechanisms are breaking down. A global rebellion. This is part of an international rebellion of workers worldwide who are rejecting sellout deals imposed by trade union bureaucracies in collusion with governments and employers. From the United States to Britain, from New Zealand to across Europe, workers are confronting the same reality: union apparatuses that function as instruments of class discipline, not class struggle. At the Committee for Public Education online public meeting on June 14th, international contributions highlighted this global experience. A California teacher described how the California Teachers Association ran a "We Can't Wait" campaign only to force through contracts that failed to keep pace with inflation. A New Zealand correspondent recounted how primary school teachers initially voted down a sellout deal, only for the union to present essentially the same agreement and wear them down into accepting it. The lesson was clear. A no vote, while crucial, is not enough. The union apparatus will regroup, repackage the offer, and try again. The way forward: rank and file committees. The task now is to take the struggle out of the hands of the AEU bureaucracy entirely. The Committee for Public Education, CFPE, has consistently argued that defeating this sellout requires building independent rank-and-file committees in every school, organisations democratically controlled by teachers and ES workers themselves, free from the censorship and sabotage of the union apparatus. Such committees are needed to break through the isolation the AEU imposes, share information across schools, formulate demands based on real needs, not what the government and union decide is affordable, and build solidarity with other sections of workers under attack: council workers, health workers, early childhood educators, university staff. They must connect nationally and internationally through the International Workers' Alliance of Rank and File Committees, IWARFC. The demands that flow from this struggle go beyond any single agreement. An immediate 40% pay increase to recover past losses, including ES staff, with automatic cost of living adjustments. Maximum class sizes of 15 to 20. A minimum of 8 hours weekly during school hours for planning, assessment and collaboration. An end to public funding for elite private schools and the redirection of billions into a free, first-class public education for all. Educators have already shown their willingness to fight. The decisive task now is to build the organisations and leadership carrying that struggle forward. The defence of public education requires a socialist perspective. The resources exist to provide high-quality schools and decent pay and conditions, but they are monopolised by the billionaires, banks and corporations. These resources must be placed under public ownership and democratic control and redirected to meet social need, not private profit.
1: You're on Stick Together, workers' stories, union news and social justice issues. Now we move to the central coast of New South Wales. We hear from Arthur Rorris, Secretary of the South Coast Labor Council, which covers 25 affiliated unions in the Illawarra, including the industrial heartland of Port Kembla and Wollongong. He is speaking at an IPAN event. IPAN stands for Independent and Peaceful Australia Network. The event was called The Dangerous World of AUKUS, US Military Occupation and Suppression of Dissent.
2: For most people, when this deal was announced, they believed it was about submarines. And the contention was initially about it them being nuclear, whether we needed that. And then it became a question of, well, the cost. And then the questions of sovereignty and other things started teasing out. In our area, it was a little different. The previous Liberal government that announced it, Scott Morrison, actually named three East Coast bases. These submarines would, at least for some time, home birthed, I say, sort of tongue in cheek. That was it. On the South Coast, though, people started thinking about what this means. We said from the start, and I think we pretty much succeeded in convincing the locals. We had about 4,000 people on the street in Port Kembla on a May Day, specifically on this issue. That was a shot over the bow, basically to say, we know what you're up to, and it's not just about submarines. They were looking at something much bigger. By much bigger, we said at the time, and we maintain now, it was about establishing a United States base here on the East Coast. The numbers didn't add up then, and they certainly don't add up now. You don't go through all of this for two or three nuclear submarines that at some time will be berthing into the port. Some of the good work that was done by Abigail Boyd, a Green Upper House MP in New South Wales, much to the opposition of the New South Wales Labor government, they were able to demand the release of the AUKUS files, as we've dubbed them now, which were looking at that question about AUKUS and what it means practically in terms of an East Coast base. When these files dropped, surprise, surprise, they confirmed what we had all collectively been saying from the start. The first is the question of scope and the scale. Three submarines, four, five, six submarines? Yeah, like hell. They're talking about a 4,000 to 5,000 visiting personnel. That's just visiting sailors and their families, which they have to accommodate, and preferably to find jobs for their spouses as well. This is Wollongong we're talking about. They want to put this thing next to the steelworks, right? So they want to house all of these sailors. And the first question people ask is, that doesn't sound like two or three submarines to us. And of course it isn't, because as you go through the documents, and we're still only scratching the surface, there's hundreds there. You notice the other thing about scale. All of a sudden, the penny drops where they say, this is not just about a submarine port. This must accommodate a surface fleet. A surface fleet? You mean the US 7th Fleet, which is what we said at the time. They haven't denied it, mind you. In fact, we knew at the time from papers that were sent to us from the United States, they were bragging about Port Kembla and how it's got great beaches and lovely girls, and the sailors will have a great time. This was in 2022, early 23. Back then, they knew pretty much where they wanted to put this. It gets better, because up until now, we're talking about AUKUS, not academically, but let's just say in a very abstract fashion of dollars and cents and potential harm. Well, what happens when you're looking at a base? It brings it home, quite literally. And this is where the question of changing laws and introducing new laws, what do they want them for? They don't want them to protect the submarines. They want them to protect the American hegemony that is being threatened here in terms of the alliance. That's what it's for. They're there to stop protests, not to protect the subs. The interesting thing to note here is they started off talking about a jetty and a few submarines. The real question is, would they really allow nuclear capable submarines that would then be joint shared and used as well as a bit of an interoperable port by the Americans with no protection? Well, that was the other leak that came from the US. They said, we won't let those ones without support and without defense. You're talking missiles, batteries, that is, and you're also talking about a jet fighter base somewhere close by. You do not allow those things unprotected. And why would you? So all of a sudden, this proposition's getting bigger and bigger. How big? Well, that was the sucker blow in the leaked documents that the government tried to stop us looking at. They say on the first page, more than twice the size of the Western Sydney International Airport project, right? That is how big. We're talking about a full-on operation here that would involve at least other assets and the AUKUS partners. So we're getting an idea of what one of these things looks like now. They hone in on the obvious question that the locals aren't happy with this. They get that bit right. This ain't going to go down too well. So they're talking about a concept known as a WTA. And what they mean by a WTA index is a willingness to accept, a willingness to accept the shit sandwich, essentially. You've got a nuclear base, you've got threats of radiation, a nuclear target on your back. And what these guys do is they make an assessment as to the level of resistance wherever this base may be. And they make the assessment that Kembla, that's going to be a rough job. These guys won't be lying down easily. So they then put a number on it. They monetize it and they say, how much money would it take to buy them off? And I think the figure they used was $700 million collectively or whatever. They then talk about the displacement of residents from their homes and of businesses. None of this was made clear. This wasn't part of the Christmas present, right? That's when the penny dropped for us about how much resistance they really do expect and why they need some heavy-duty new laws, and by the sound of it, some prepared coppers as well to try and quell this because, well, Port Kembla's got a very long history within the peace movement, but also on social justice questions. What does this actually mean? This was in 2022, 2023. And here is the really interesting thing that hasn't really been discussed in the media. The consultants make it very clear in these hundreds of pages of documents and assessments, whatever they put it on the East Coast in New South Wales, they've got to move like yesterday. They do not have a day to spare. Even though this thing is like 2040, we've never had the nuclear submarines before. Clearly, they're talking about a massive operation. They say twice the size of Western Sydney Airport is the project. So they do not have time. They need to move quickly. How is it that straight after the big protests at Port Kembla, the screens go black and the government says, right, we're stopping right there. We do not have to make a decision till 2030. Clearly, we all recognize that as them just taking the kettle off the boil. They took it off the stove, right? And they thought that's it, we'll kill it because this is snowballing. The more people are finding out about this, they don't like it. Port Kembla's a rough place as it is. We'll just take it off the boil and we'll tell them we don't have to make a decision till 2030. But think about this. What on earth would it take any decision maker who knows you are more or less behind and you have got so much to do for the biggest defense project in our lifetimes? We're expected to believe that what you do to deliver AUKUS, this thing that no one believes we could deliver in time anyway, what you do is nothing for 7 years. I don't think anyone believes that, seriously. But that's where we are, and that's what they expect us to believe. Here are the problems that they really have on the ground. And I'm not even talking about the logistics and the money here. You've got the most densely unionized region in the country, number one. Number two, the electricians, they're refusing to touch anything nuclear in any way, shape, or form. The steel and the related industries in port, the existing infrastructure that facilitates heavy manufacturing, as well as the fourth largest car import facility in the Southern Hemisphere is in Port Kembla, that relies on timely movement of vessels, windows that are very short as it is, and this thing called demurrage, which they pay on the ports if they're even a day late. And one of the key things we've discovered from the new documents is these things have got to be able to operate without, quote, external interference, including vessels. How does that work in a port like this unless you're actually going to essentially take the whole of Port Kembla? And the reason I'd put to you, whether it's Port Kembla or Newcastle, that you pull the plug in 2023 and do nothing is that you're not doing nothing. You keep on planning and you try and work this out. and you do the things that you need to do, and you wait until a perfect time, which is usually an electoral cycle. And in this case, I'd suggest they'd announce it after the next election. There is another possibility here, that the government doesn't believe it will ever have to deliver an East Coast base, because even they know, and especially they know, the subs ain't coming, but they can't withdraw from here. In other words, AUKUS will only be what the United States gets out of the whole deal. We get jack shit, even if you believe the nuclear submarines were going to be helpful for us. If you follow that logic, what you would do is pretty much the same thing again. You'd say, we don't need to make a decision by 2030. If things comes good, that'll be another government's responsibility. If it doesn't, well, you know, you haven't actually gone down the path of building a white elephant. What we do know is this, that the government is very, very scared of the response on AUKUS, and they feel that they need to actually move in a lot harder on protest. You know, the thing that had the greatest impact, particularly in New South Wales, were not the laws themselves on what people actually did in terms of arrests. The biggest effect was the psychological effect. It's that fear factor. And I think that is what they've realised may sort of work generally, but they need more than that when it comes to something like AUKUS and bases, because the stakes are a lot higher. It's one thing asking people to, you know, break the law for a cause overseas. It's another to try and stop people from defending their homes from being reclaimed by the state. And I think that these new laws, along with the ASIO laws, which allow them to interrogate people without lawyers present, without being able to even talk about what had happened, these things instill fear. And they're designed, I think, for some heavy duty anti sort of protest work. And that is consistent if you have a look at the public documents about the assessments they've made about opposition to some of these unpopular things. You quickly realise that they're running out of bullets, pardon the analogy. If buying off the residents with money doesn't work, what else have they got? The only thing they've got are these laws.
1: 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My name's Annie McLaughlin. 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
2: Hello, I'm Lewis Donaldson. Representatives of social media platform TikTok say its crisis response protocol was activated within an hour of the Bondi terror attack. That includes contact with New South Wales Police, the Australian Federal Police and the eSafety Commissioner. TikTok's Head of Global Partnerships, Elections and Market Integrity, Valiant Ritchie, today fronted the Royal Commission into Anti-Semitism and Social Cohesion. He explained what was involved in the crisis response protocol.
3: We might start with violative trends that would be actual depictions of the shocking and graphic content. It might be followed thereafter by misinformation about potential suspects, and it might be followed thereafter by conspiracy theories. So those teams will be active. They would be activated to start looking for those types of things.
2: There's another suspected case of bird flu in South Australia. A giant petrel was found on the York Peninsula and reported to the Emergency Animal Disease Hotline. The South Australian government says local testing has returned a suspected positive result, with samples sent to the CSIRO for confirmation. Primary Industries Minister Claire Scriven says there's been no detections of the virus in commercial poultry.
4: We don't have any indications of mass mortalities, either in bird life or in any other wildlife at this stage. So it continues to be an isolated event in a migratory seabird, albeit this is now the second isolated event.
2: New research shows a quarter of Australian teenagers have been affected by online sexual victimisation involving AI. Alyssa Delves reports.
5: The study of almost 1,900 people between the ages of 16 and 18 was conducted by the Australian Cybercrime Observatory. It found that AI has changed the way young people are harmed and how they seek help. At least one in 25 Australians has experienced or has a close friend who has experienced online sexual victimisation involving AI before the age of 18. The International Centre for Missing and Exploited Children says the findings confirm that AI is no longer an emerging risk, but a present reality for Australian children. The centre is urging the government to ensure the national response keeps up with the evolving changes.
2: Tasmania will refine its gaming laws after granting a sports gambling company a licence to operate in the state. Betr plans to move its headquarters from the Northern Territory to Hobart by the end of this year. Treasurer Eric Abetz says a number of existing Tasmanian regulatory requirements do not appropriately reflect the technology, operating models and governance arrangements of modern online wagering businesses. He says the state's legislation will change to keep up with modern industries. A Queensland police service has honoured generations of First Nations officers to mark NAIDOC Week. A flag-raising ceremony and cultural performance marked the occasion at the Police Academy in Brisbane. Acting Commissioner Brett Poynting acknowledged it's important to recognise the First Nations cultural knowledge and service that's shaped Queensland policing. Turning to sport, a busy night at the AFL Tribunal tonight. Gold Coast's Ben Long will challenge a two-match ban for rough conduct on Collingwood's Braden Maynard. All 17 players fined from the game have accepted their sanctions. Matt Kennedy from the Western Bulldogs is challenging a one-match suspension for contact on Sydney's Caden Cleary. From the same game, Will Lewis, Jordan Croft and Dane Rampey will challenge their fines in written submissions. And Hawthorn's Jai Newcomb is challenging a fine for striking.
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6: Добрый день, дорогие наши радиослушатели! 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

0: Welcome to the Backyard Broadcast with me, Finlay Primer, and my very special guest, the first ever non-musical guest of the show, Eulalia Gillespie. Hello.
1: Hello.
0: Oh, okay. You were worried before we went on air that you weren't going to be bright and bubbly, but we're off to a good start. Right. Now, I did mention that you are my first ever non-musical guest, but that doesn't mean you're not within the world of the local music scene.
1: This is true.
0: Tell me who you... Well, just tell me about you, because a lot of people might not know.
1: I do gig photography and band photography, mm-hmm. and I am a drum teacher.
0: Ooh, how'd I forget that? I thought we were going to come in just to talk about your photography and your art, but I fully forgot you also teach drums. Yeah. Silly me. Who do you do photography? Who do you photographize for? What is the word I say there?
1: Photography, I don't know.
0: Fair enough.
1: I just do it.
0: You just do it. I like that. Right. Yeah, who do you work with?
1: Most is the train wrecks, I suppose. Yeah. Lucas Kavanagh and the train wrecks. Mm. And I also do the Sonic Brew, first Thursday of every month at Top Pub.
0: Oh, you are going to be good at radio, I reckon, because you already naturally... have the plug, you know? You already know how to plug all the things you need to do. That's a good advertisement for Wingham Top Pub. They're going to love you on this. Right. You mentioned about someone who you do photography for, Lucas Kavanagh. How did you meet him? Because we're going to play one of his songs next.
1: It's Sonic Brew.
0: Sonic Brew,
1: Lucas Kavanagh books all the bands.
0: Yeah. And how did you get involved with Sonic Brew?
1: I was taking photos for Jack the Bread Guy.
0: We had him on last week.
1: What?
0: What are the chances?
1: And he mentioned that there was someone looking for a photographer.
0: Lucas Kavanagh.
1: No.
0: Oh.
1: No, just the Sonic Brew.
0: Oh, guys. just when I try to be smart.
1: Yeah.
0: Okay. Go so on.
1: Jack got me in contact with him and... Yeah. Straight from there.
0: And you've been going to a lot of gigs with the train wrecks, I believe. I know because I've been to a couple of them. Yeah. Where have you gone? Where have you played?
1: We've done a few in Sydney. Mm-hmm. One in Woi Woi, a couple in Newcastle. Quite a few around here.
0: Mm-hmm.
1: There's quite a few coming up. I believe there's one at the Brush Turkey
0: Bookshop. Oh, nice. Yeah, cool.
1: Coming up, and another at Old Bar Club.
0: You're telling me, I don't know.
1: Don't hate me, Lucas. Cool.
0: Yeah. Well, let's play one of his songs right now. This is one of his debut, well, one of his first singles, not debut single, but this is Life Looking Up. Here we go.

0: Now, Eulalie, whenever I'm on air with Cameron, I always test his memory by asking him, what songs did we just play? So, can you remember them? Don't look at the sheet. Don't look at the sheet. Wow.
1: Life Looking Up.
0: Mm.
1: Follow the Sun.
0: By?
1: Xavier Rudd.
0: Nice.
1: And I don't know the last one.
0: Led Zeppelin.
1: Yeah, of course Led Zeppelin. Sorry.
0: Over the Hills and Far Away. Good song. Very good song. And it's actually going in the background. Some nice backing music.
1: Sing it, Finley.
0: Yeah, thank you. Now, we met in school, right?
1: We did.
0: We did? Because, like, we're full on besties. I'm not sure if the audience knew that. All two of you. how did we meet? Because we are going to... There is a segue forming. How did we meet?
1: We met in... Well, technically music, but we became friends in art class.
0: Mm, you remember. Well done. Yeah. Because I'm actually going to... I'm talking about your major work, right?
1: Yeah.
0: For art. And I'm going to play my major work for music next, actually. See, it all works out in the end. No, but you're as much of an artist as you are a musician, as you are a photographer, I feel.
1: Mm-hmm.
0: What's happening with your art?
1: I've taken a little break.
0: Fair enough.
1: But I'm getting back into it.
0: Nice.
1: Yeah.
0: How did the break occur? How did that happen?
1: I was just focusing on the photography more.
0: No, fair enough. Fair enough.
1: Which is technically still art.
0: It is.
1: Just a different form.
0: It is. Anything can be art if you think about it.
1: Exactly.
0: I cooked porridge for breakfast and, man, that was beautiful.
1: No way.
0: No, you didn't.
1: I had porridge.
0: No, you didn't.
1: How do you have your porridge?
0: Okay. You've seen my concoctions. I do crazy ones.
1: You did come first in food tech.
0: I did, in a class of three.
1: You just leave that information out. Yeah. You came first.
0: No, you're right. You're right. You're right. Okay, my porridge this morning was oats, and it was cut up apple, cinnamon, nutmeg, and I think I had a bit of lemon curd in there.
1: Ooh.
0: Ooh, what do you have? What do you have?
1: I just had honey.
0: Oh, fair enough though. Yeah. Tried and true. What are we talking about? This is not... This is far and away the strangest conversation I've had on air. But I'm not complaining. I'm not complaining.
1: Yeah.
0: Yes. Now... How'd you get into photography? Because, like you said, that is your main thing at the moment.
1: Yeah.
0: How did...
1: I inherited a camera.
0: Hmm.
1: And actually, I think it was your birthday party. And I just took the camera.
0: Is that the first time it happened? Like, yeah. You got, like, into photography?
1: I'd properly taken photos, yeah. Yeah, I dabbled in school.
0: Yeah.
1: But, yeah, at your... birthday party.
0: And there are a few good photos in there, I gotta say.
1: Yeah. You're welcome.
0: You caught on quickly.
1: Yeah, they'll just have memories forever.
0: Yeah, exactly. Because that is something that I think that's such a cool thing about photography and, you know, paintings and everything, is that you're capturing like a moment in time.
1: Yeah.
0: And you can always look back on that. I think having just... You know, being able to take photos on your phone is something that our generation, well, not just our generation, but, you know, everyone has nowadays. That I think we take a lot for granted that, you know, you have a memory and it's there forever. I think that's sort of beautiful and sort of a dickish thought. And I'm going to stop now because I'm sounding really pretentious. I can see Cameron in the other room laughing. I'm glad I can always make him laugh. Anyway, as I said, I'm going to play my HSC piece. I played this on drums, improvising actually the whole time, which was very difficult. And my drum teacher, who's also your drum teacher.
1: This is true.
0: That is true.
1: Shout out Michael.
0: Shout out Michael Abb, who might be next week's guest.
1: Ooh. Mm.
0: You didn't hear it from me though. No, I improvised this. And it was very, very nerve-wracking. And everyone told me not to do it because don't just make up your HSC on the spot. But I did it.
1: Yeah.
0: I think it was cool.
1: Don't listen to the haters.
0: No.
1: Yeah. Do it. Do what's best for you.
0: Exactly. So this is Magdalena Bay with their song Death and Romance. Here we go.

0: Oh, that song is so beautiful. Have you heard that one?
1: I haven't.
0: That was Emily Warramurra with a song. Okay, okay. I hope I don't butcher this. Nyarakuju Nama. I hope. She's from North Arnhem Land, and we've actually played her on air a fair bit, Cameron and I. And man, I just love that song. What do we have before that?
1: Ooh.
0: Come on, come on. It was actually one of your
1: Waiting
0: picks.
1: Waiting All Day.
0: Yes, it was. Yeah. My Silver Chair. Oh. Yeah. And then we had Magdalena Bay with the song Death and Romance. How'd I forget that? It's literally my HSC song.
1: Wow.
0: Unbelievable. Yeah. Anyway. Now, I think before you got into photography and art and et cetera, et cetera.
1: Yeah.
0: Well, actually, probably while the time you're still in doing art, people probably knew you mostly for your music, your drumming. Because
1: yeah.
0: I remember when I was in school with you, we were in so many bands together. Too many bands together. We couldn't focus on one. It was a very hyperactive mind. Are you still keeping up with that? Are you in
1: a
0: any
1: little
0: bands?
1: Bit, yeah.
0: Yeah?
1: Yeah.
0: Because you're teaching. How is that like teaching the up-and-comers? Is it like seeing a little you?
1: Yeah, especially like when I teach, you know, young girls.
0: Yeah.
1: It's like, you know.
0: And is that important to you?
1: Yeah. I think there needs to be more girl drummers.
0: I agree.
1: Yeah.
0: No, but I'll ask again. Are you playing at the moment? Are you?
1: Mainly just jams, but.
0: Yeah, fair enough.
1: Maybe.
0: But
1: there's a band coming up.
0: Oh. Maybe. All right, we have been trying to get a band started, you and I, for ages, and it is going to happen, I'm sure. But, you know, in time. I'm sure it will, though. Anyway, we'd like to listen to music a lot, as you can tell, because we've actually listened to more music than talking this episode, which is fine by me. I don't mind that one bit. But one of the songs that we always come back to, I think it might be collectively our favorite song, is this one. And I won't tell you what, but I'm sure you'll figure it out.
1: Yeah.
0: Immediately.
1: Yeah, it's pretty. Pretty iconic.
0: It's pretty iconic. I'm not going to tell you what it is. If you know, you know. And if you don't, you're about to know.
1: Yeah.
0: Slight language warning.

0: I love that song so much. So much.
1: I can see why.
0: And, okay. I think that might be the longest little segment of music I've ever played. We had 3 songs over 5 minutes long. And I apologize to everyone. But also, no, I don't. Because all that music was incredible.
1: Yeah.
0: We started with Tool, with The Pot, then Florence and the Machine with Spectrum, and then Gang of Youths with What Can I Do If the Fire Goes Out. Yeah.
1: Yeah.
0: Yeah. All right. While we were talking off air, we were thinking, right, we've got like 2 minutes left to talk about. What can we even do? And then I brought up how that song Spectrum by Florence and the Machine is associated a lot with soccer, football. And, you know, the World Cup is going on at the moment. And then we said about how Gang of Youths, that album that song was off, Go Farther in Lightness, is my pick for the best Australian album of all time. So I'm going to ask you, what would you send from Australia if we had the album World Cup?
1: Diorama.
0: Silverchair. Yeah, that's pretty good. That's pretty good. I'll give you that. And actually, I don't know how we didn't talk about it. That's how we sort of became friends as well, because I knew you were really into Silverchair, and I'm not sure if I should be saying this on air. I'm very distantly related to Daniel Johns, and you said you look like Daniel Johns, and then I told you the story,
1: and I did not believe you.
0: I didn't realize this, but you didn't believe me like until last year, which I was living a lie the whole time. I thought that's the whole reason we became friends, but you just thought I was lying the whole time.
1: Yeah,
0: which is really rude, but. You know. Oh, well.
1: At least you know I wasn't friends with you because of...
0: You were trying to get close to my rallies. Anyway. All right. We're going to sign off now. Ulaylee, where can people find your stuff?
1: Shade and Mary.
0: Yeah?
1: But the Mary is spelt weird. It's M-A-E-R-I.
0: Which is a cool spelling. So it's not spelt weird. It's spelt cool.
1: Yeah. It comes from a Nirvana song, apparently.
0: Nice.
1: Yeah.
0: Interesting. Anyway, everyone look at Shaded Mary on Instagram.
1: Yeah.
0: Yeah. And come to Sonic Brew every Thursday. Not every Thursday.
1: Every first Thursday of the month.
0: Let's do that. All right. Bye, everyone. Thank you.
2: Good afternoon, I'm Laura Devoy. The Prime Ministers of Australia and the Solomon Islands have condemned a missile test carried out by China yesterday. Beijing says a missile with a dummy warhead was launched from a submarine and landed in designated waters in the South Pacific. The federal government was informed prior to the test, but Anthony Albanese says it should have been told 48 hours in advance. Speaking in Honiara, he said it was a provocative act which destabilises the region.
3: We have said consistently that we want to cooperate with China where we can. We'll disagree where we must, and we'll engage in our national interests. This is one of those occasions where we must disagree with this action.
2: Matthew Wiley echoed those sentiments.
4: China is a good friend of Solomon Islands, but this is not something a friend does. This is not good in our region. And as chair of Pacific Islands Forum, I've expressed registered my strong protest yesterday with the ambassador.
2: A new report has found the New South Wales Director of Public Prosecutions, Sally Dowlings, authorised her office to leak a negative story about a decision of a district court judge. The name of a young person who was involved in criminal proceedings was provided to the media, and the allegation formed part of a parliamentary inquiry into identity protections for proceedings involving children. The final report, handed down this afternoon, found there was no genuine public interest in the office of the DPP pitching the story to the media outlet, and it found Ms. Dowlings did not cooperate sufficiently with the various attempts to establish the facts. Sports gambling company Betr has announced plans to move its headquarters from the Northern Territory to Tasmania, but Tasmania will have to change its gaming laws. Treasurer Erica Betts says a number of existing Tasmanian regulatory requirements do not appropriately reflect the technology, operating models and governance arrangements of modern online wagering businesses. Betr was today granted to operate in Tasmania. Its move comes after the NT announced plans to increase the annual tax cap for bookmakers. Turning to sport, Belgium and Spain have booked the last spots in the quarterfinals of the FIFA World Cup. Lewis Donaldson has the latest.
5: Belgium dominated the USA 4-1 this morning. American Folarin Balogun started the match after FIFA controversially overturned his suspension following a call from US President Donald Trump. Belgium controlled the match from the outset, and the USA's loss now means all host nations have been eliminated from the tournament. Belgium's quarterfinal opponent is Spain, who defeated Portugal 1-0 this morning. That result brings to a close Cristiano Ronaldo's World Cup career. The 41-year-old previously announced this tournament would be his last.
2: To the weather, rain is forecast along the east coast with south-southeasterly winds affecting New South Wales and Queensland tomorrow. There could also be some rain in South Australia's Eyre Peninsula and a light shower or two in Western Australia's south. Angus Hines from the Bureau of Meteorology says it'll be another fine day for Tasmania thanks to a high-pressure area.
6: Yesterday in Tasmania, we recorded the highest verified atmospheric pressure ever in the country at Ooze in the southern interior there. And this high is still firmly planted over Tasmania over the next 24 to 48 hours. That's going to extend an influence of settled conditions across the interior east and the south here.
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0: Hello and welcome to The Wire, your independent national coverage of a current affairs right across Australia on Community and Indigenous Radio. I'm Amina Shakir, coming to you from Sin in Melbourne, Victoria. And today on the show...
1: Is that the solar and battery installation save a lot of money that the club is able to then reinvest into all sorts of different programs.
0: A Victorian community football club is cutting its power bills by switching to solar and battery power.
2: As we've seen across a number of platforms, privacy has not necessarily been guaranteed.
0: We look at the future of journalism as ABC brings artificial intelligence into its newsroom. And later today...
3: We know we've just come out of June and it's the most generous month of the year, but fundraisers have obviously just come through that end of financial year, and if you've experienced it, it's a full contact sport and they deserve a day.
0: Australia marks Fundraiser Appreciation Day, and we hear from the people helping charities and community organisations raise vital funds. We'll have this and more for you over the next half hour. A community sports club in Victoria is the latest to use full solar and battery installation. The Porter Linkton Demons Football Netball Club will save thousands of dollars in power bills and reduce its energy usage by 94%. An organisation is supporting the project, saying sporting clubs need to become climate resilient for future weather events. The Wire's Eduardo Jordan spoke to former AFL player and founder of Footy for Climate, Tom Campbell, the aim of his organisation.
1: Yeah, Footy for Climate's the organisation that I founded with my good mate Jasper Pittard when we were North Melbourne players back in 2020. We were seeing the impacts of climate change on communities around Australia through the Black Summer bushfires, and we wanted to use our platform of AFL Footy to do something about it. That's where the idea for Footy for Climate came from, and over the last 5 years, we've grown our ambition, and really at the moment we're starting to target communities where we can really lead with some great projects like Power Forward, support these communities to thrive into the future.
4: So I understand this week you are going to be part of an exciting project there in Port Arlington. Could you please tell us what it is?
1: Yeah, Port Arlington has got the third iteration of the Power Forward program, which is Footy for Climate's flagship project, where we're leading with solar and battery installations at community clubs to lower their costs and reduce their emissions. Resync have come on and donated an incredible installation that will actually save 94% of the energy that the club draws from the grid, saving about $12,500 every year.
4: So that's a lot of money, and you know they can reinvest that into the community club as well, I guess.
1: Yeah, that's really, you know, at the core of what we're trying to do at Footy for Climate. You know, we want to show that climate and sustainability solutions are not just good for the environment, but they're actually good for people in the community too. What we've been able to demonstrate with earlier Power Forward programs, like the one we first piloted in Mansfield, is that these solar and battery installations save a lot of money that the club is able to then reinvest into all sorts of different programs, whether that, you know, more uniforms or more accessible play for, you know, different members of the community, or things like concussion screening, which is, you know, a really topical issue at the moment. The club can actually channel those funds, you know, where it's going to be most impactful for them.
4: So, Tom, why is it critical to support community sports clubs to act on climate change, specifically with these renewable energy resources?
1: Well, you know, my starting point for this is, you know, loving the game of football and really seeing the impact that climate change through extreme weather is having on our community clubs right around Australia. We know that nearly 600 clubs have required financial assistance from the AFL since 2020, since when we started, due to the impacts of extreme weather. And we want to lead with solutions that help to build their resilience into the future. So a program like Power Forward, it does, you know, have a great environmental impact, which is reducing emissions, but it also helps the community resilience. So thinking of a place like Myrtleford, which also had a Power Forward installation, it's the community place of last resort. And in a time like a bushfire, the footy club having reliable energy that can supply the whole community who can meet at that place is a really important step that we can take to support the resilience of communities.
4: So the project in Port Arlington is the third one that you're contributing to set up these renewable energies, you know, with solar and batteries and etc. What's the feedback from the other sports clubs who have been supported by 44 Climate so far about this?
1: Yeah, we've had some fantastic community events alongside the installation. And that's what we're doing again in Port Arlington on the 11th, is to go and meet with the community and really celebrate this great power forward installation. So the response has been fantastic. I've had, you know, a whole bunch of people that are really excited about, you know, the renewable energy shift. But there's other people that are also just really excited to see their club be supported on the bottom line and help them to, you know, continue to thrive as a footy club in a different way. So, you know, it's been, you know, overall just a really fantastic thing to be a part of. And I feel really privileged to be able to go to so many clubs and actually just speak to the community and see the benefit of these programs.
4: Now, what does the future look like? How can Sports Club get in touch with you? What's the process? If you can tell us a little bit more on that.
1: Yeah, so there's a really exciting federal government program called Game On that, you know, clubs can apply for some federal government funding, which is, you know, a really fantastic step at the moment. But what we'd really encourage football clubs to do is to get onto the Footy for Climate website and fill in an EOI. And then, you know, we can get in touch about how we might be able to have you involved in future Power Forward projects.
4: And I'm guessing this is all across Australia. It's not just focused in Victoria, I'm guessing. Is that correct?
1: Yeah, this is a national program. So we want to support clubs right around Australia. You know, the climate impacts, you know, aren't just in Victoria. Some of the, you know, largest impacts of climate impacted clubs have been in other states where, you know, we've seen cyclones in southeast Queensland, we've seen flooding in New South Wales. So some of those, you know, more significant impacts have actually been outside Victoria in the last 5 years.
0: That was Tom Campbell from Footy for Climate speaking with The Wire's Eduardo Jordan. The ABC is embracing artificial intelligence in its newsroom, announcing staff will begin using AI to help turn radio programs into online articles. The broadcaster says the technology will save time and allow journalists to focus on more in-depth reporting. But the move has also raised questions about trust, accuracy, and the future of journalism. I spoke with Timothy Kusky, researcher at the University of Sydney's Centre for AI, Trust and Governance, for more.
2: I think the key thing seems to be, looking from the outside, that they've now got this position where they've negotiated a deal with Anthropic to use their Claude AI, and that has given them the controls over what happens to their material that they would like to have, that they would feel safe having over the AI, where previously, as we've seen across a number of platforms, privacy has not necessarily been guaranteed. We've seen organizations not necessarily living up to their side of what the public might expect to be their trusted obligations as people dealing with their communications.
5: I think there's a lot of fear from journalists around job loss when media organizations incorporate AI or use AI. Will we see job loss from ABC or I guess even less hiring from the organization in the future?
2: I would separate the push towards reducing the capacity of journalists to engage with public news production, to engage with news gathering and investigations, from the efficiency dividends of any innovation, specifically AI innovations. And the reason I say that that separation should be there is that the financial situations, the political pressures, the sort of organizational pressures that say, hey, cut staff, those are omnipresent. They're always there. They're there for every organization, and they've been there for now for decades. And what we're seeing across many fields is AI is being used as an excuse to cut staffing, to fire off people. And then we'll find after a few months, after a while, oh, hey, you know what? We actually need those people. Let's hire you back on, but for half the pay. We've got these financial incentives to reduce staffing, to imperil the jobs and the job security of journalists. That's a pressure that's been going on for two decades.
5: In terms of disclosing AI, how would ABC work around that?
2: The disclosure issue is really a contentious topic because, let's say, for example, you put a disclosure on everything that you do that's AI. For first, you need to sort of say, okay, well, every time I Google something, AI comes up. Do I need to disclose that? Do I only disclose when the AI has generated the text originally? What if AI just gets rid of some typos? You know, if it's all it's done is gone through and fixed things like Grammarly, like spell check has done for the longest time. So the first thing we have to contend with is, at what level does the usage of AI require a disclosure? If it's all of it, okay, then every time a person reads an article, they're going to basically have to deal with the equivalent of a terms and conditions. That's not going to have any impact on the reader apart from making them annoyed. And then the next thing is, if there is disclosure on every single article, it may as well be invisible. It may as well be wallpaper for all that it matters to the reader, because they're going to see it so often, they're not going to see an alternative. And a lot of times they're not able to choose, or they're just not willing to choose what news is coming their way anyways. I'm not necessarily a champion in the disclosure department. My ultimate concern is whether or not the journalists are making sure that the content is, for lack of a better word, theirs.
5: Another major concern around AI has been if it can be trusted with, especially with producing news stories. Is there a risk of too many mistakes when it comes to using AI?
2: The key thing is, and this goes back to the issue of journalistic labor and what those journalists are doing in that room. The key thing is that the mistakes need to be identified and fixed, and that material needs to be accountable to the journalist that sort of puts their stamp on it, right? So the risk of AI making mistakes ultimately comes down to, and this goes in every field, this goes in law, this goes in medicine, this goes in journalism, every place that AI is popping up, the risk goes down to the person that is responsible and accountable. I absolutely think there's a risk. It's a very well-known risk, a very well-documented risk, that the AI is going to make mistakes. I think anybody that engages with it any length of time sort of says, yeah, I know you're going to get this wrong, but I'll fix it, right? I'll fix it in post, essentially.
5: That was Timothy Koski, researcher at the University of Sydney's Centre for AI, Trust and Governance, speaking to The Wire. 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I'm Amina Shakur in Melbourne. 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And to the other side of the country, to Radio Goolaree in Broome, Western Australia. In Australia, Fundraiser Appreciation Day occurs on the first Friday of July, which is the first Friday following the end of financial year, when we see the highest levels of donor generosity. The theme for Fundraiser Appreciation Day 2026 is the power of the ask. 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
6: 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None of it happens without someone who is willing to make the ask. Why should we celebrate fundraisers? It's a question that might seem to answer itself, but the fundraising profession is one that too often goes unrecognised, working behind the scenes while the causes it sustains take the spotlight. Jennifer Rutkowski leads fundraising and marketing with the Sir David Martin Foundation, a family foundation helping young Australians in crisis. They support young people experiencing drug and alcohol addiction to receive the care they need, including Mission Australia's Triple Care Farm.
7: I think we should celebrate fundraisers because some of the most important things in the world would not happen without them. Think about it. Medical research that goes unfunded by government or anyone else, crisis lines, guide dogs, hospices, safe places for people in crisis. None of that runs on goodwill alone. Somebody has to make it possible, and that somebody is a fundraiser. And it's not just one kind of person or one kind of fundraiser. It's the relationship manager sitting with a donor over a cup of tea, the social media officer crafting an urgent appeal when a disaster hits, and it's the person doing the receipting so that every gift is thanked properly. Every one of those people turns generosity into something real. So when we're celebrating fundraisers, we're really celebrating all of them and the whole machinery of care that keeps so much of our society functioning.
6: David Sloan is head of philanthropy with Wesley Research Institute. The Institute's work spans across a broad range of health areas, including spatial biology, celiac disease and immune health, cardiovascular, cancer, critical care and clinical trials.
3: In Australia, I don't think it's any coincidence that we do this the first Friday of July for a reason. 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And if you've experienced it, it's a full contact sport and they deserve a day. And certainly we have all earned that to actually sort of high five each other and just give each other a bit of a celebratory aspect, but also it encourages that culture of gratitude and appreciation within organisations as well.
6: Kat Crowley works with Kidney Health Australia, fighting for people with kidney disease to increase awareness, early detection and better treatment of this incurable disease.
8: Fundraising isn't just a job or a function within a not-for-profit organisation. It's a purposeful career for passionate, creative and innovative people that are the champions of the not-for-profit sector. We should celebrate them because they are the backbone of the charitable sector. Yet too often, they go unseen, under-resourced and undervalued. But perhaps most importantly, we need to celebrate fundraisers because of their humanity. In an uncertain world faced with economic pressures and growing need, fundraisers continue to believe in the generosity of others, that connection matters, and that together we can build a better future for everybody.
6: For Jennifer, working with a foundation dedicated to Australia's most vulnerable young people, the ask carries enormous stakes and enormous humanity.
7: The power of the ask, to me, is about reframing what asking actually is. We sometimes treat the ask like an imposition, as though we're taking something from people. But I generally see it the other way. The ask is an invitation. It's offering someone the opportunity to live their values in a way they can see and feel. So when we ask well, with honesty and respect, we aren't just raising money. We're giving people a way to belong to a story that they really care about. And that, to me, is the real power of the ask.
6: For David, the power of the ask is something that he thinks about in terms of permission and possibility.
3: The ask is the moment where all of it kind of comes together in some ways. It's an invitation to be part of something that matters, that they are stepping into the story that you've described and engaged them in that matches what their mission in life has been, and it's something that's meaningful to them. The other thing that we do is it's like an act of permission. It can be that we're giving permission to generosity and permission to act on something, because most people want to give, but they often just rely on someone to open that door. And that's what we do. We open the door, and that reframe of invitation and the reframe of sort of solicitation to permission changes everything about how we show up in the room, and it changes the conversation. And to me, it changes the relationship. So the power of the ask isn't about pressure. To me, it's always about possibility.
6: And for Kat, that invitation is deeply personal.
8: To me, the power of the ask is at the very heart of successful fundraising. One of my favourite phrases throughout my career has been, if you don't ask, you don't get. A strong case for support appeals to logic and can spark interest, but the real power lies behind rational persuasion. The true power of the ask is found in emotional connection.
6: To learn more about Fundraiser Appreciation Day, to give thanks and take action to support fundraisers you know, visit fundraiserday.com.au.
0: That was John King from InnerFM Melbourne with that story. Throughout the year, The Wire has covered what Australians with disability can achieve and what the government is proposing to be more inclusive. The achievement of advocates and community members with disability is a big step towards inclusivity. Graham Innes is a blind lawyer who fought against bigotry to achieve professional success. With his resilience, he challenged systemic discrimination by becoming a lawyer. He is a former Disability Discrimination Commissioner and spoke with Powered Media's Emma Myers about how his resilience helped him to be a successful lawyer.
9: I suppose the key story for me is that my parents treated me just like my other two brothers and sisters, rather than treating me like a kid with a disability. And that meant some challenges, that I ran into a few more objects and obstacles in my life as someone who's blind, and I met a few more challenges. But what it taught me was a couple of things. Firstly, the importance of resilience, of being able to deal with those sorts of obstacles, but also that it it didn't limit my expectations. And that was really important to me because I wasn't limited by what I describe as the soft bigotry of low expectations. And that started in my family and then built to my own worldview. And I've been able to encourage that amongst others. And whilst I'm not saying in any way that I've been successful, I think society does limit people with disabilities by having low expectations of us. And when there are low expectations of people, then many people don't rise above those expectations. But I didn't have those low expectations. So I was able to do that and pursue the sorts of dreams that I wanted to pursue.
10: And how would you describe yourself?
9: I'm determined, and some people call that stubborn. And that's been in some ways a bit of a disadvantage, but in a lot of ways a real benefit in my life and my career. I am a problem solver. The title of my autobiography is Finding a Way, and that's what I do. I find a way to resolve problems, and I'm focused on what I do, and I enjoy what I do. I think that's the other thing. I enjoy interacting with people. I enjoy the work that I do. I enjoy being able to empower and facilitate people to achieve more in their own lives. That's what gets me out of bed in the morning.
10: You completely changed the game throughout all of your career and even in your schooling years. Can you tell us a bit about that?
9: Well, I went to a special school for the first part of my schooling, and the teachers at that school were passionate. The school was well resourced. It was a small school, but it took me away from all of my friends in my local community. I had to travel an hour each day to school and an hour back since the age of four, which was a real challenge for me, dealing with that amount of travel and getting homework done and all that sort of stuff. But the problem with segregated education is that it's the absolutely wrong training for people who we then want to live in the community. And I understand why parents put their kids in special schools, because as parents, and I'm a parent myself, we want the best for our child and we're afraid about putting our child in the open environment. But I can assure you that special schools are not the best environment for kids with disabilities, because they don't train us to interact in the world around us.
10: And how did this background, being treated like everyone else, did segregated education influence your decision to go into law?
9: No, not at all. In fact, I probably did better once I got out into a regular school, which I did later in my schooling career, in terms of my understanding or the direction that I wanted to take. I wanted to study law because my family, I was always brought up in a family who respected social justice. We were a middle-class family. We didn't have a lot of money, but we weren't poor. And my parents instilled in all three of us, my sister and brother and myself, the importance of contributing to the community in which we lived. And they did that through their own example. They contributed to the community in a whole range of ways. And so I wanted to do something in my career which would make the world a better place. And I thought that being a lawyer and being able to be involved in changing laws would mean that I could help in the effort to improve the world.
10: And how did that impact your decision to contribute to the law society?
9: Basically, I did 30 interviews for jobs in the first year I was out of law school and College of Law, and I didn't get any of those jobs. And the reason I didn't was because people couldn't see how a blind person could operate as a lawyer, even though I didn't put it in my application. And the reason I didn't put my blindness in my application was that I knew I wouldn't get interviews if I did. So I would front up at the interview with my white cane and probably shocked a few employers, but they couldn't really see how a blind person was going to be able to work as a lawyer, even though I explained how I'd completed all of the study, done all the work necessary and was fully trained. And I talked to them about how I'd get access to printed material and how I could travel around and visit courts and other places, but they couldn't make that jump. They couldn't see how I could work as a lawyer. So I had to find another way.
0: Former Disability Discrimination Commissioner Graeme Innes there speaking with Powered Media's Emma Myers. And unfortunately, that is the end of today's show. Thanks so much for listening wherever you are in Australia. The Y is a co-production between community radio stations SYN in Melbourne, 2SER in Sydney, Radio Adelaide, 4ZZZ and Radio 4EB in Brisbane, with the great support of the Community Broadcasting Foundation and Community Radio Network. 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We pay our respects to elders past, present and emerging. I'm Amina Shakir, coming to you from SYN in Melbourne, Victoria. Thanks so much for your company and we'll see you next time on The Wire.
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14: 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I had no idea that the ABC was now employing AI. Going to introduce AI into the ABC's reporting news service. So it does put me off a bit. There's no AI use here at T-Bob Radio. It's all mainly volunteers. There are some paid staff, but most of us do this out of the kindness of our hearts. So, right now it is time for the weather.
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14: Right now it's about 15.1 degrees Celsius here at Taree Park and 76% humidity, so it's fairly cool and damp. But forecasts for the rest of tonight: Foster showers, minimum 11, so it's going to be cold. Taree showers, minimum 11, so we're going to have a cool night. And for tomorrow, Foster showers, minimum 10, maximum 17. Taree showers, minimum 10, maximum 19. And for Thursday, Foster showers, minimum 10, maximum 17. Taree showers, minimum 10, maximum 17. So there is a fair bit of chilly, rainy weather around. But right now we're going to jump into some music. This is called Hate Dancing by King Gizzard and the Lizard Wizard. I don't hate dancing. I used to dislike it, but I thought I'd better learn after not being able to dance at a wedding. So I do have a bit of an idea now. And here we are, Hate Dancing. You're on T-Bob 104.7. After this, we have something from Lucy Louise.

0: Thanks there, Sunny Butcher. And it's almost time for T-Bob Braves. And I should say, first up there, we had King Giz and the Lizard Wizard there with Hate Dancing. I don't hate dancing. It's something I had to learn to do because I couldn't dance properly at a wedding. But I believe Cameron Moore likes dancing around the studio when he puts on some upbeat sort of music. But then after that, we had Lucia Louise off her Strike to Ignite album right there. Doesn't Bring You. I'm not sure what that song's actually about, actually. Didn't pay much attention to the lyrics. Interesting title. Who knows what it was all about. But right now, it's time for T-Bob Raves.
1: 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It's T-Bob Raves.
0: Hey, Mitch. Feature album heard around 10 a.m. tomorrow. It's Warrump Band with Go Bush from 1987. Then on Thursday, it's Freedom Collective with Songs for Freedom from 2023. Then Charlie Needs Braces, NYAAWA from 2025. I do like Charlie Needs Braces. Reminds you of The Simpsons. T-Bob's albums of the week are Anushka Beats with Junta, Steel City with Sue the Red Zone. We'll hear some of that shortly. Lucia Louise with Strike to Ignite. We heard some of that. She's a bit like Bonnie Raitt, I do believe. And Exploding Universe and with Ed Kripp Alive. That's another album that's in our albums of the week. So you're on T-Bob 104.7. So right now we're going to hear some music from The Red Zone. I believe this is the title track called The Red Zone. You're on T-Bob. And after this, we shall hear some music from Vicar Linda Bull. They're fantastic Aussie artists. I think they might be Indigenous. I'm not really sure.

That was Vicar of Linda Ball. They've had a very long career. I remember when I was young, you used to listen to Triple J. They were on there back in the 90s, I think. But first up there, I believe, we had a Red Zone. No, we didn't. Yeah, but he had Red Zone with Steel City. That was another fantastic Aussie female artist. But right now, it's almost time for the news. So we'll hear a bit of instrumental music here from a fantastic Aussie musician called Sammy Butcher. This is classed as Desert Surf Guitar. You're on T-Bob 104.7. And do remember to stick around after up at about 7 o'clock for the other window. I believe Hamish will be doing the program this time.

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2: Hello, I'm Nora DeVoy. Testing is underway on another suspected case of bird flu. A sick giant petrel was found on South Australia's York Peninsula late last week. Local testing returned a suspected positive result with samples sent to the CSIRO for confirmation. Primary Industries Minister Claire Scriven says there's been no detections of the virus in commercial poultry.
3: We don't have any indications of mass mortalities either in bird life or in any other wildlife at this stage. So it continues to be an isolated event in a migratory seabird, albeit this is now the second isolated event.
2: If confirmed, it'll be the second case of bird flu in SA and the eighth in Australia. The New South Wales Attorney General has slammed a report which accused the state's Director of Public Prosecutions of giving false evidence to Parliament. An upper house committee found Sally Dowling's authorised her office to leak a negative story about a decision of a district court judge, including the name of a young person who was involved in criminal proceedings, and it accused her of not cooperating with the inquiry. Attorney General Michael Daly says the report makes findings that are unsupported by the evidence and treats mere suspicion and speculation as fact. Government agencies have begun testing powerful AI models to ensure they're not hacking, blackmailing and deceiving their creators. Technology Assistant Minister Andrew Charlton issued a warning at the AI Safety Forum in Sydney today. The announcement comes months after the launch of Australia's AI Safety Institute, but also after the government changed its approach to regulating the technology. Mr. Charlton said the Institute has begun testing AI tools as evaluations showed they could make harmful decisions without human oversight. Ukraine's president will push NATO allies to deliver more air defence systems. A NATO meeting will get underway in Turkey tonight. It comes as Russia continues to bombard Ukraine. On Monday, Volodymyr Zelensky complained about the availability of American-made air defence missiles and questioned why production had not been scaled up. He's expected to meet with US President Donald Trump on the sidelines of the meeting in Ankara. More than 100,000 Australians have taken part in the free National Lung Cancer Screening Program. The Cancer Council has relaunched the national It's Good to Know campaign. Cancer Council Victoria CEO Todd Harper told National Radio News eligible Australians can receive a low-dose CT scan.
4: So the program is available for people aged 50 to 70 and who have no signs or symptoms of lung cancer. And they're also either currently smoking cigarettes or have quit in the past 10 years. And the reason that it's focused this way is to give us the opportunity to detect lung cancer at an earlier stage when treatment is more available.
2: A man has been charged with 13 offences after scaling a bridge in Melbourne and spray painting a bird on it. The 22-year-old climbed the Bolt Bridge just after 3 a.m. and remained up there until just after 11 a.m. Among the charges, burglary, criminal damage, breaching bail and graffiti offences. Turning to sport, six players are at the AFL Tribunal tonight. Gold Coast's Ben Long is challenging a two-match ban for rough conduct on Collingwood's Braden Maynard. Matt Kennedy from the Western Bulldogs is challenging a one-match suspension for contact on Sydney's Caden Cleary. From the same game, Will Lewis, Jordan Croft and Dane Rampey will challenge their fines in written submissions. And Hawthorn's Jai Newcomb is challenging a fine for striking.
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8: 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We have about 55 minutes left before we go over and hear Hamish with the other window. So right now it is time for the weather.
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8: Right now it's about 15 degrees Celsius and 76% humidity, so it's a bit cool, a bit like it is a winter's evening, so you'd expect that. But the forecast for the rest of the night is a minimum of 11, and for Foster, and minimum 11 for Taree. Forecast for tomorrow, Foster showers, minimum 10, maximum 17. Taree showers, minimum 10, maximum 18. And finally for Thursday, Foster showers, minimum 10, maximum 17. Taree showers, minimum 10, maximum 17. 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And right now we're going to hear a bit of a long track from King Gizzard and the Lizard Wizard. This one's called Change. 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
1: Yes, you're on T-Bob on our 4.7. That water keeps our voices all velvety smooth and sounding nice. So we do have it in our little kitchen that we've got off the side of the building. But right now, I should say that was Changes. Sorry, I think it was just called Change. There by King Gizzard and the Lizard Wizard. Right now, it's about 20 minutes past 6 o'clock. And coming up after me will be The Other Window with Hamish, followed by we'll have Mark with Jazza Mataz, then Rainbow Music, followed by Ultima Thule. You're on T-Bob 104.7. Right now we're going to hear a track from Nisara Beats. They're an Indonesian psych folk punk group. This one is called Kimasa Luau. Then after that, we shall hear something from the September Sessions band. We'll hear Grey Boys Groove by Grey Boy featuring Carl Barron. You're on T-Bob.

There was Gray's Groove, featuring Grey Boy and Carl Benson. But first up there, we had some fantastic folk music. It was Indonesian psychedelic folk music. They're from Nusantara Beat. I do like the lead singer's voice. That sounded quite beautiful. But right now, we're going to hear The Cure with And Nothing Is Forever, followed by a fantastic Aussie artist named Sam Buckley. We'll hear Blue Ocean after we hear from The Cure. You're on Tube 104.7. It's about 6:31. Coming up at about 7 o'clock will be The Other Window with Hamish.

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That was Sam Buckley off his Blue Ocean album. That was his debut album. He played in the band called Dream Boogie. He's a fantastic Aussie blues artist. And first up there, I believe we had The Cure with Nothing Is Forever. I do like The Cure. They've been around since the 1980s and still making great music. But right now we're going to hear Queen with Bohemian Rhapsody. And do remember to headbang to this song. I think it's mandatory.

I love the gong at the end. I've always wanted one of those big, huge, massive Chinese gongs. I believe there's a good German symbol cup in the mate. It's very nice Chinese gongs. I think they're called pasty. And that was Bohemian Rhapsody. I do believe Tiger Pearson has the right head-to-head bang for that. He's got quite a big long ponytail. I think he does like Queen, actually. But right now I'm going to leave you with Engsong by The Cure. And then it'll be time for The Other Window, followed by Markwood Jazz and Matanz. I do like a bit of jazz. And then there'll be Rainbow Music. That's for LGBTQR people around the area. Then Ultima Thule. 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It's about a bit less than 10 minutes till 7 o'clock.

0: 84% of prisoners released from a correctional centre in Queensland returned to custody within 2 years. It also found the state's prisoner population increased by 54% in the decade to June last year, and 13 of the 20 correctional centres hold more prisoners than originally intended. Stroke patients will benefit from a new global set of recommendations on delivering and conducting stroke rehabilitation research. Lewis Donaldson has more.
1: The World Stroke Organisation has identified rehabilitation as a priority to reduce the global burden of stroke, which affects one in four during their lifetime. Global access to stroke rehabilitation is inconsistent and limited in low and middle income countries, with there being no internationally agreed markers of how to deliver the care. Flinders University's Elizabeth Lynch is a member of the international team. She says now the developed manual can guide exactly how to deliver evidence-based recommendations to improve patient care globally.
0: There are reports of explosions in the Syrian capital Damascus, where French President Emmanuel Macron is visiting. France 24 says the blasts occurred near a hotel, which Syrian media claimed Mr. Macron was staying in, but he was reportedly not there at the time. Mr. Macron is due to travel to Turkey for the NATO meeting, which gets underway tonight. Turning to sport, Belgium and Spain have booked spots in the quarterfinals of the FIFA World Cup. Belgium dominated the USA 4-1 this morning. American Folarin Balogun started the match after FIFA controversially overturned his suspension following a call from US President Donald Trump. Belgium controlled the match from the outset, and the USA's loss now means all host nations have been eliminated from the tournament. Belgium's quarterfinal opponent is Spain, who defeated Portugal 1-0 this morning. That result brings to a close Cristiano Ronaldo's World Cup career. The 41-year-old previously announced this tournament would be his last.
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0: following program has been previously aired on 2Bob Radio. Some information may no longer be relevant.
1: We developed a window of sorts. The window essentially stretches the membrane between our worlds by capturing errant photons. You are looking through a window into another world.

0: a quiet start to the other window this evening. Apologies for that. We were just preparing you for the quiet musical start.
1: Yeah.
0: And I say we because we are we.
1: Yes, I'm back. It's been a while.
0: It has been indeed.
1: Yeah.
0: 12 months, but fabulous to have you back in the studio.
1: It's good to be back.
0: The fifth Tuesday in the month.
1: No. You can't keep people in their routines.
0: No.
1: You've got to shake people up. Hope folks enjoyed that. That was Ivor, a Faroese Island singer from the Last Kingdom soundtrack. Anyone watched that show last, I think it was based on a series of books by a bloke called Bernard Cornwall. Uhtred, those who have seen it will know.
0: Yeah, lovely stuff indeed.
1: Yeah.
0: Colder Climes.
1: Yeah, yeah. I got to see her recently. Went down to Sydney and saw her perform that and other tracks live, and it was just, yeah, she was mesmerising. Yeah, the act on before her, absolutely not so, but she was well worth waiting around for. She was great, Ivor. Interesting. Recently had a look at the Faroese Islands because I didn't know actually what they look like. I don't know how they live there.
0: It'd be pretty rough.
1: Yeah, like great big cliffs jutting out of the sea, and then they look like fjordlands, and little hamlets of village. I think there's only 35,000 Faroesians. I think they're called and she's one of them and sings beautifully. Mm-hmm. So, yeah,
0: enjoyed it. Great ambassador for the Faroese Islands.
1: Yeah, yeah, yeah. Very blonde. And long-haired.
0: Mm-hmm.
1: And was capable of beating a great big drum as she sang. It's fantastic.
0: Yeah, wow.
1: Yeah, loved it.
0: Pretty tribal.
1: Yes. Yeah, yeah, yeah. And she actually had a small little part in the show too. I didn't know. I'll have to go and rewatch it and see if I can check her out in it. But yeah.
0: And that followed on from Chime Hour, fabulous outfit from the UK, with Beck Goldsmith on vocals and John Dix. I beg your pardon, D-I-X. Doing the music. The track we heard was Bower Bird from the album Underneath the Earth. This is their debut album together, but they haven't done too much aside from that, even though, at least in Beck Goldsmith's case, she's been around for over 20 years now. She's done a few solo albums and
1: never heard
0: it to herself, but my goodness me, she's got a beautiful voice. She needs to use that more, much more.
1: Yeah, yeah, yeah, that was beautiful. Really was. Chime Hours.
0: Chime Hours, yeah. Out on Cold Spring Records. Righto, well, I'm going to play some Aussie stuff now. This is A Slow Rip, which is the work of three fellas from Sydney Wollongong area. Phil Turnbull, who's been in many bands that we know of. The biggest one being Void 465.
1: Yep.
0: And Ian Miles and Rob Laurie. And they've been recording material for many, many years. As A Slow Rip, and put out a double album a few years ago. When did it actually come out? 2008, so quite a few years ago, on Endgame Records, called For the Time Being. And double CD, did I say that? And from the first CD, this is Water for the Time Being.

Thank you.

0: that was.
1: Yeah, sounds that young folks probably didn't even recognise because they came from an old school telephone. That was the Penguin Cafe Orchestra from 1981. There you go. Released on Virgin. The track was Telephone and Rubber Band. We still have rubber bands, though. So maybe you would have noticed the cluck, cluck, clucking of the band. But still.
0: Yeah, lovely track. I do like a bit of Penguin Cafe Orchestra.
1: Yeah, yeah. And still going on now. The son has continued on the work of the father.
0: Yep.
1: Yeah, so they're still making music. Just now they just call themselves the Penguin Cafe. Drop the O.
0: Yeah, okay. So, the link is still there.
1: Yeah.
0: And that followed on from 400 Lonely Things, fabulous artist out of America, the work of Craig Vallian. Varian, I beg your pardon, Craig Varian, from an album that came out, I think it was late last year, called Double Album, in fact, Creature Comforts. And the track was Soothe Faded Hue. It always puts together really interesting, I think, little soundtracks combining all sorts of peculiar things that wouldn't normally work, but together do. And that followed on from one of my favourites from a long time ago, but it was actually one that you brought in. John Hassell and Brian Eno playing Delta Rain Dream from Fourth World Volume 1, Possible Musics.
1: Yeah.
0: Groundbreaking, wonderful piece of creativity.
1: Hmm. It was a series of works that Eno was doing, wasn't it? I mean, there were a few of those works.
0: Yeah, yeah. Yeah, together. Yeah, that's right.
1: Hmm. Yeah, I've got one or two of them. I don't know how many he actually did. I mean, gee, he's put out so much music. And I've got a fair whack of his work, and I'm still missing great
0: Possible Worlds. Yeah, it was, I think actually the Possible Worlds side of it was something from John Hassell.
1: Okay.
0: From memory, because I'm pretty sure there have been a few volumes of Possible Worlds.
1: Right.
0: It was a concept that he was, I don't know that he created it, but he was certainly aware of it, and it featured in some of his albums of more recent times.
1: Oh, okay. I don't have much of Hassell's work. I think I've got one album at home. That's it. That would be about it. I've got more of him with other folks.
0: Right, okay.
1: But yeah, lovely.
0: Mm. Yeah, magic stuff from a long time ago. What did you say it was, 1980?
1: 1980, yeah. Actually, later than I thought. I thought it was a 70s album. But maybe the other ones came. What's for number four, wasn't it? Yeah. No, Fourth World Volume 1.
0: Yeah.
1: Oh. Yeah. Doesn't matter. Let's just say that Brian made a lot of music with a lot of different people.
0: Indeed, and still does.
1: Yeah. Sometimes they came back.
0: Yes. Yeah. Yep.
1: So he can't have been a prat.
0: Not all the time.
1: No. He wouldn't come back and work with a prat. You'd hope not. Yeah. Money would have to be good.
0: And we start off with a slow rip. And from For the Time Being, we heard Water for the Time Being, which sort of suggests that perhaps the tracks are all something or other for the time being, but that's not actually the case. So perhaps that could be considered the title track. There isn't anything there for the time being, not even on the second CD. You're listening to The Other Window on 2 Bob Radio with me, Hamish, and Brendan sitting in the chair opposite for the first time in a while, and it's great to have you back.
1: Thank you. It's good to be back. Yeah.
0: Indeed. Okay, well, next up we're going to have a track from a new release from Lint, the duo, husband and wife duo of Mitch and Drew Jones, who are also of Scattered Order, who you hear many occasions here on 2 Bob, a firm favourite amongst many of the presenters here.
1: They are a fave.
0: And, as I say, they released a cassette called Air in the Taps, which was made under the influence of the rhythms and non-rhythms and assorted noises that you can get from plumbing in the house. This is called 10 Feet Thick.

We are all our choices. Wow, that's rubbish. 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Sat wobbling and spluttering. Giggles at them back on the edge, laughing and shaking it about. Go on, get off. Something about the access road needs moving, something needs fixing. My loud voice must be heard. Raise me up so I can strongly proclaim. Wow, that's rubbish.

0: with Arcade Fire on. Wow, that's rubbish. All of those processes stealing your love of yourself as it is. More of that hectoring and lecturing. More of that hectoring and lecturing. Wow, Superman advisor. Can't be. What is he doing with that secret fortune? For the man who has everything. Wow, that's rubbish.
1: Rewind DDDDDDDD. 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

0: God would like to speak to you, take a piece of paper. 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I'm going back to work. Work, work, work, work, work. 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I made my body clean and my mind empty. Ricky only did 2 days. I am lonely. I sit looking at my one windscreen wiper in the rain as the clouds move in. I've lost things. I see infection everywhere. I've got lots of... Well then, your daddy's a cunt, he'd heard. She said she'd left me all alone. Because I seem to have lost people.
1: I have lost people.
0: What if you got whatever you wanted? Why then will you stop thinking about other people? I was calmed as I sat sealed in. Like a ghost, your car is gone.

God would like to speak to you. 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There were cones on the road. I stopped and moved. Something is in my way. God would like to speak to you. Take a piece of paper. There were cones on the road. I stopped and moved.

the fold out of your favorite band in TV Weekly and stuff like that, gone, right? That's not going to happen. Being played on radio, no chance. So why would a band start off with deliberate sabotage, right? But we were convinced that the band was good. Stop being an energy succubus for me. I don't want to talk about my fucking band to you because I've done it that many fucking times. And after this movie is made, I'll just go and watch the fucking movie, will ya? Just watch the movie, all right? I'm not saying anymore. I don't want to talk about the band name. That's what I'll tell them.

0: this is Ray from the Hard-Ons, and you're listening to Two Bob Radio. Actually, I'm not from the Hard-Ons, I'm from Hush.
1: Ever the Joker, and that is indeed, though, where you are listening to The Other Window on Two Bob Radio. And we just heard there from the Hard-Ons, from a recently released album documenting their earlier times, or their history, in fact. Came out in December last year, called The Greatest Band Ever, The Secret Origin of the Hard-Ons. And the track we heard was There Was a Time, which originally appeared on Dick Cheese from 1988. Cheese Dick. Yeah, fabulous band. And each of the tracks on this latest album is preceded by a little bit of dialogue from the movie, as we heard there, which very interesting to listen to hear some of the history and some of the things that they had to deal with, particularly the gentleman in the outfit from foreign lands, the racism they were up against, still existing today, sadly. Never mind. Prior to Hard-Ons, we heard Tactics, and from a new release from them, I think I might have played some of them from last week, in fact. Your album is called Get Your Tongue Out of My Mouth, and we heard False Teeth Are Biting Me. And that followed on from UK outfit Not Quite So, and from their album 47 Minutes, we heard Rubbish Beat Mixed Down. And it's the work of T. Ernest Wilby and Yannick Hendrick. I thought, because it's a mixed down, I'm figuring that it was actually something originally, and they've mixed it into that, but I don't think so. In fact, an original album from start to finish. Prior to that, I can't tell you what that track was, other than I'm pretty sure it was by Beirut and from an album called called Long Island. I can't tell you what track it was, because it was one of Brendan's choosing, and he's just ducked out of the studio for a minute, so when he's back we can find out what that track was. We started off with Lint, and from their album Air in the Taps we heard the track 10 Feet Thick. Righto, what am I going to play? I haven't got anything lined up, so let me just go over here, and I'm going to take from this is a latest track from Aurora, Siren Song, and I know it's a single coming from an upcoming album, I'm guessing, but I just haven't got that information at hand. Anyway, this is Aurora.

0: You're listening to The Other Window on 2Bob Radio, and just there we've heard three tracks that have come from a various artist compilation from 4,000 records up in Brisbane. Really wonderful little album that showcased a number of Queensland, Southeast Queensland artists, but all as covers from other bands from that area. Got some really interesting material on it. So you might have recognised that as being a track by The Regurgitator, but not at all by The Regurgitator. It was in fact by Herbert, H-R-B-R-T. A lot of these bands are just very small niche bands that didn't do anything other than perhaps this, and maybe at least in terms of having recorded material. And I'm pretty sure that Herbert is one such artist. I've got one album somewhere else. But
1: is that the second one? House Keys 2?
0: It is, yeah.
1: Right, okay.
0: Yep.
1: There were good tracks on the first one too. It's a good compilation series they're putting out.
0: Yes, yeah, and there's some pretty good tracks on this too, I have to say. I mean, I've listened to everything, but there's certainly the case that there's plenty to enjoy. Mm. So that was by Herbert, and prior to that we heard from Lunar Dirt. And the track, I should say that the regurgitator track we heard was the song formerly known as, which is preceded by an exclamation mark. And we heard Lunar Dirt and the track Trying, which was originally done by, I've actually got it on here, why do I look out there? It was done by People Mover. And the first of the three tracks was by Local Revival, and the track No Joy, which was done originally by Local Authority, who I have not heard of. So I cannot tell you anything about them. Yeah, and that's, as Brendan alluded to, those all come from House Keys 2, released on 4,000 records. Yeah, great little label up in Brisbane.
1: Yeah, one day they'll get there.
0: Yeah. Yeah, well, that's right. Yeah, I made that comment last week because I'm pretty sure I played some stuff from there last week too. Yeah, one day they will get there and they'll keep on going, which would be wonderful. We started off with a track from Aurora, Siren Song, and I can't for the life of me find any information out about it. So all I can think is it's from – I just picked it up off the downloads, I think, that we got here. I can't remember where I've got it. I heard it for a few weeks. But right. It must be a forthcoming track from a forthcoming album by Aurora.
1: Oh, good to know.
0: Yeah.
1: I enjoy her work.
0: Yeah, yep. Lovely stuff. Okay. Now we're going to get a bit silly. Going to hear a track from ... and the Native Hipsters on this release, which is their most recent release, came out late last year. It's ... with the Native Hipsters and Friends. The album's called Wild Campfire Sing-Alongs. And from that we're going to hear My Roving Ways. But before that, we'll hear a little promo from the gentleman who does the vocals on this track.
2: My cat's got no legs.
3: So how does he smell, you may well ask?
2: Simple, through his nose,
3: with the aid of the animal nasal enlarger from KTEL. Give your pet the gift of fresh air with the animal nasal enlarger from KTEL.
4: Tramp standing round on waste ground finds the severed hand hanging on a meat hook in a cold storeroom back of a gambling den of thieves that are planning a job over the weekend. Staked out by the undercover cop tied to a bed frame for murdering his ex-wife. His ex-wife's lover

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chair. 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

shattered by a shotgun wedding. Shotgun wedding dress splattered with brains behind the smile of a baby-faced killer on the run. Riddled with bullets and sand.

0: And there it ends, perhaps with a fault of the CD player, I think. So it's still got 24 seconds to go and it's just stopped.
1: Yeah, well, Denon's. Yeah. Some things don't change.
0: Nope, they don't. Anyway, the remaining 24 seconds, 0.42.
1: Yeah, just think of about 20 or 30 monks chanting away there, and then all of a sudden someone goes, ooh, ah, shh, and then done. That's pretty much the 25 seconds in about two.
0: Righto. Oh.

0: pretty much as I said.
1: More exciting than a haka. My goodness me.
0: Yeah.
1: Oh, still going.
0: They're still going. Exhale. Yeah.
1: There's something. Yes.

0: 1974. They started out as July. They were a psychedelic sort of a band with a fella in it called Tom Newman, who then went his own way and did wonderful things. Soundtrack work stuff. Those two guys, whose names I forget right now, Tony Dewig and someone, really liked them. Jade Warrior, that came from their they released four albums on the Island label, and that was the first one of them, Floating World. They followed them up with Waves, Kites, and Way of the Sun.
1: Yeah, I remember something from Jade Warrior from many, many, many moons ago. I wonder if it was that we just heard.
0: Yes, probably the first time I heard world music dragged into a Western band. Mm-hmm. Not that it hadn't been done before, but first on my ears, really liked it.
1: Yeah, yep. Okay, that followed on from a collaboration between Orla Wren and Cyril Seck. S-E-C-Q, Sick. From their album Branches, we heard Eighth Branch. Orla Wren's just working on a couple of new albums too, which I'm looking forward to hearing. Very prolific gentleman. He is based up in the southern regions of Scotland, producing wonderful music influenced by the cold regions up there. Mm. And prior to that, we heard one of yours, Sigur Rós.
0: Ah, yeah, Starafa, from Agatis Bergen. I can't remember when it came out, many moons ago now. Still singing. Was at that point singing in Icelandic. Think he does again now too. But at one point he sang in Hopelandic, which was his own language.
1: Yes, I was going to say, that's all I knew them for.
0: Yeah, had great fun with it.
1: So it's back to singing words that people understand now.
0: I think so. I don't understand any of it, so it doesn't really matter to me. It's all gobbledygook. But, and he actually had a song called Gobbledygook. Wasn't passing judgment. Here's what it is. I don't know, can't remember which album Gobbledygook came out on. I think it was the one after Tack. The naked bums running across the freeway.
1: Yep.
0: Med sud airem vid spela med velast. Right. Got it eventually. That one.
1: Yeah. I'm not going to argue.
0: No. Naked bums.
1: Yes. Yeah.
0: You see the album cover?
1: Yeah, absolutely. Yes.
0: You know what I mean? Yeah. That. Yeah. Yeah. Mm-hmm. Love Sigur Rós. That was, although as I just looked it up, maybe not the first Sigur Rós track I heard. Thought it was. It was from a movie called Vanilla Sky. When I just looked it up, there's
1: a different track.
0: There was more than that one track. So they used the another track from Agatis Bergen, Sveng Engler, on the soundtrack. But in the movie itself, there was more Sigur Rós playing than just Sveng Engler. Mm-hmm. I'm pretty certain Star Alpha was one of those tracks. But I'd have to rewatch the movie. I don't know that I want to. I still love Sigur Rós, and the first things you hear from some bands stick to you.
1: They do.
0: You know, yeah. I still love Mogwai's Hunted by a Freak from their Happy Songs album.
1: Mm-hmm, mm-hmm.
0: Probably not the best song, but I love it because it was the first thing that it was ever shown to me. I'd never heard of them before.
1: Yeah.
0: And someone sit me down and, listen to this. It's going to blow your mind. Certainly did.
1: Yeah. Right, and we started off with a bit of silliness from the Native Hipsters, and not the track that I said it was. I didn't realise that the first entry on the list is not actually a track. It's just some wordage. So we heard B-Movie Blues from Wild Campfire Sing-Alongs. Right, you're listening to The Other Window on 2 Bob Radio. We're going to hear a track from a Bourbonese Quark re-release. A lot of their stuff is being reissued through Clan Gallery. This comes from their album My Government Is My Soul. And the track, I hope it's the one that I actually wanted to play, is Keep Pushing.

0: You're listening to The Window on 2Bob Radio with me, Hamish, and Brendan over there.
1: I am here.
0: Indeed you are. Good to have you on board.
1: Yeah.
0: And just there we heard...
1: That was Clogs.
0: Clogs. So that was four tracks, so I haven't written that one down. Clogs.
1: Clogs. Released on the Brassland label, the album was called Creatures in the Garden of Lady Walton, and the track was Coco Drillo.
0: And that followed on from Alka, A-L-K-A, about whom I can tell you absolutely nothing. I haven't been able to find out even where I picked up the track from, but never mind. The track was Enchante, and it comes from an album called Gravity. And that followed on from another one of yours, which was Hauschka.
1: Oh, yeah, okay. Hauschka's Radar, first track from his Salon de Amateurs album. Yeah, just like it. Prepared pianist.
0: And we start off with Bourbonese Cork, and the track was Murmur, which wasn't the track that I wanted to play, but never mind, I'll play that one another day, and that comes from the album My Government Is My Soul. Okay, we've really only got time for one more song. What am I going to play? 5 minutes. Okay, so let's go for this one, shall we? This is Michael Bassar. And the track is Opening 8. And it comes from a various artists compilation that came out on Area 127. And this is it. Thanks for listening. Steve, I will be back next week. I'll be here in a fortnight's time. And Brendan will be here at some point in the future too.
1: Some point in the future, yeah.
0: Been great having you on board.
1: Been great being here. And hope everyone enjoyed the show.
0: Indeed.

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3: 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I'm your host Owen and I'm here to give you a fabulous week featuring musicians who are intersex, aromantic and asexual for the last special in my Pride Month series. And I'll start with a quick definition of intersex. An intersex person has sex characteristics that do not typically fit to male or female. The term covers variation in chromosomes, gonads, hormones, or genitalia, and while some intersex traits may be apparent from birth, others only become more evident during puberty. Roughly 1% of the population globally is intersex, though there are wide variations in different studies due to different diagnostic and reporting criteria. Intersex individuals are more likely to face stigma, discrimination, and have non-consensual medical intervention and surgeries, which are largely shown to be detrimental for the mental health of intersex people and cause gender dysphoria. Alrighty, we'll go on to my first feature artist, Bloom. They're a Melbourne-based singer-songwriter who has androgen insensitivity syndrome, meaning their body cannot produce testosterone. They're the lead singer for their alt-electro-rock band Mystic Tea Party with their partner, music producer Stephen Wallach. The first song will be Honey.

Those were Empty As Always and Muff by Bloom and Mystic Tea Party. My next feature artist is Sara Forsberg, who is a Finnish singer and media personality. She has Swire's syndrome, which is a chromosomal difference, meaning her body cannot produce sex hormones. People with Swire's syndrome do not typically undergo puberty, or at least have delayed puberty, without hormonal intervention. From Sara, I'll play Sangria and Permission to Love.

goes with Permission to Love and Sangria by Sarah Forsberg. My next feature artist is Dutch singer and musician Raven van Dorst. They are non-binary and were born with genital ambiguity. Under doctor's advice, they had surgery to remove any external male sex characteristics, and Raven has said that decision and its consequences have been extremely traumatic for them. They are the lead singer of the rock band Duel, and from Duel and Raven van Dorst, I'll play Hermagorgon.

0: That was Hermagorgon by Duhl and Raven Van Dorst. Next is Dee Palmer, an English composer and keyboardist who passed away just a couple of weeks ago, aged 88. She was best known for her work with the progressive rock band Jethro Tull, being a member for 5 years in the 70s, and also composing their early songs. She had genital ambiguity and was a trans woman. She released her only solo album, Through Dark and Glass, in 2018, and I'll play the title track.
1: The dealer laid a tarot spread, but my cards fell to the floor.

0: This is the Rainbow Music Show on 2Bob Radio and Great Lakes FM. Tonight I'm featuring intersex as well as aromantic and asexual singer-songwriters. The last song was Through a Piece of Darkened Glass by Dee Palmer. And my next feature artist is American jazz musician Eden Atwood. She has androgen insensitivity syndrome and founded the organization The Interface Project, which shares stories of intersex people under the banner Nobody is Shameful. From Eden, I'll play In Love in Vain.
1: It's only human.

That was In Love In Vain by Eden Atwood. And the last intersex artist I'll cover is Portuguese jazz singer Salvador Sobral. He won Eurovision for Portugal in 2017 with his song Amar Pelos Dois, which means love for us both. And in 2024, he revealed he is intersex as his body cannot produce testosterone. First from him will be his Eurovision song.

those were Excuse Me and Ready for Love Again by Salvador Sobral, and the last song from him will be his newest single, A Flor de Recomenzo, which is a flower for starting over.

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That was Salvador Sobral with A Flor de Recommends, and now I'll move on to aromantic and asexual singer-songwriters. They are both spectrums of sexual and romantic attraction. There are many specific terms in the spectrum depending on how and how much a person can feel their attraction, such as demisexual, where a person needs to feel a strong personal connection to someone before they have any sexual attraction to them. My next feature artist is British singer and rapper Talisa, who is demisexual. I'll play her latest song, In the Air.

That was In the Air by Talisa. Next is Celia Rose Gooding. They are an American actor and singer, and they are grey asexual, meaning they have limited amounts of sexual attraction. Celia is also non-binary and bisexual. They are mainly a musical theatre actor, and both of their songs are from musicals. First, from Star Trek: Strange New World, is Keep Us Connected.

That was Keep Us Connected by Celia Gooding. They played the main role of Frankie in the jukebox musical Jagged Little Pill, based on the album of the same name by Alanis Morissette. The next song is Ironic.

0: don't you think?
1: Hold up. Wait a second. That's actually not ironic.
0: Right? If we're using irony as defining Greek tragedy, I don't see how, like, a fly in your beverage applies.
1: That's not irony. That's just, like, shitty.

0: It's not, though.
1: It would be irony if the guy in the crash was, like, an airplane mechanic.
2: How about you guys let her finish?

That was Ironic by Celia Rose Gooding. Next is Jacob Rabone, a YouTuber and gamer, better known by his channel name Alpha Rad. They are on both the aromantic and asexual spectrums and are bisexual. They form the band Ace of Hearts, and the next song is Lights Out.

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Tonight, I'm featuring intersex and aromantic and asexual singer-songwriters for my last episode in my Pride Month series. The last song was Lights Off by Ace of Hearts and Jacob Alfred. And next up is American singer-songwriter David Archuleta. He's demisexual and queer. I have one of his early hits, Afraid to Love.

But you can't have my love for free. Those were Home and Love for Free by David Archuleta. My next feature artist is American actor and singer Keke Palmer. She came out as asexual in February, and she's also sexually fluid. The next songs are Misunderstood and Unless It's You. Language warning. Scary.

That was Kiki Palmer with Misunderstood and Unless It's You. Next is Bradford Cox, an American singer-songwriter and musician who leads the indie rock band Deer Hunter. He is non-binary and stated he is absolutely asexual. The next songs are Never Stops and Revival.

0: You're listening to the Rainbow Music Show on Great Lakes FM and Two Bob Radio. Those were Revival and Never Stops by Bradford Cox and Deer Hunter. My next feature artist is Dodie. She is a British indie pop singer-songwriter and YouTuber. She is asexual and bisexual. First from her is Rainbow, and then a love song about her cat, Darling Angel Baby.
1: I was brought up in the light, but I seem to walk in circles. It's getting hard to navigate when every map was never made for me. And I thought it would feel good to understand why I was different. But my title just talks over me. I never even asked to be this way. But to say that I'm a rainbow, to tell me that I'm bright, when I'm so used to feeling wrong. Well, it makes me feel alright.

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0: Those were Darling Angel Baby and Rainbow by Dirty. My next feature artist is British indie rock singer-songwriter Cave Town. They are on both the aromantic and asexual spectrums, as well as being a trans man. The next song is Home, followed by Devil Town.
1: Often I am upset that I cannot fall in love, but I guess this

Those were Cryptid and Skip by Cavetown. My next feature artist is Kim Deal. In an interview where she was questioned about her sexuality, she stated that she does not have a single sexual bone in her body and she is asexual. She's best known as the bassist and co-vocalist for the Pixies and released her debut solo album Nobody Loves You More in 2024. And from it, I'll play the title track and Disobedience.

This is the Rainbow Music Show with my Intersex and Arrow Ace Pride episode. That was Kim Deal with Disobedience and Nobody Loves You More. Next up is Canadian indie rock musician Sadie Dupuy. She's also the front person for the band Speedy Ortiz. She's demisexual and bisexual. And the next songs are Ghost of a Good Time and Plus One.

those were Plus One and Ghost of a Good Time by Sadie Dupuis. My final feature artist for tonight's show is Chapel Roan. She is demisexual and a lesbian, and has stated her stage persona is similar to a drag persona and makes her much more confident where she is normally shy and reserved. The next song is The Subway.

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I hope you loved my episode on intersex, aromantic and asexual singers tonight and my entire Pride Month series, which you can listen to again on demand on the 2 Bob website. I've got time for one more song from Chapel Roan. This is Kaleidoscope, and I hope you have a fabulously gay week.

0: The preacher said all my sins is washed away, including that Piggly Wiggly I knocked over in Yazoo. Neither God nor man's got nothing on me now. Come on in, boys. The water is fine.
1: This is Reverend Red Redbank telling you to renounce your sins and take the bread of Two Bob Radio.

Lilith, music from Pete Kelly and Katie Estrella, and the recording Cobra. It begins this 1650th broadcast of Ultima Thule, ambient and atmospheric music from across the ages and around the world, with me, George Cruikshank. 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In the Carolinas, you're hearing us on Radio Charlotte and on other stations of the PRX right across North America. 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

We've been listening this evening to music from Igneous Flame and Katie Astrea and the album Cobra. Some of the tracks included Spellbound, Cami Worlds, and Dream Alive. 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

0: From New York, this is Democracy Now!
1: Climate disasters are becoming more frequent, more destructive, and more costly. And the World Meteorological Organization has warned we ain't seen nothing yet.
0: At least 25 people have died from extreme heat in New Jersey alone over the weekend, following a heat wave that enveloped the eastern half of the United States. And in Europe, thousands of excess deaths have been linked to record temperatures. We'll speak to writer David Wallace Wells. His latest essay for the New York Times Magazine, We Need to Retrofit the Planet. The heat wave proves it. Then prosecutors charge a former U.S. Olympian canoeist with a felony for touching the peeling paint of the algae-infested reflecting pool in Washington, D.C.
2: Today is about accountability for damaging a national resource, a national treasure, and that is the reflecting pool.
0: We'll speak to David Hearn's lawyer, Norm Eisen, President Obama's ethics advisor, about the vandalism charges, also about birthright citizenship and Eisen's challenge to the Paramount Warner Brothers Discovery merger. And finally, a New York City Council staff member has been released after 5 months in custody at the ICE immigration jail named Delaney Hall in Newark, New Jersey.
3: Thank you so much. You saved my life in many ways. Thank you.
0: All that and more coming up. Welcome to Democracy Now!, democracynow.org, The War and Peace Report. I'm Amy Goodman. Millions of Iranians have attended funeral services for Supreme Leader Ali Khamenei and four members of his family assassinated by the U.S. in February. Joining the funeral were three of Khamenei's sons who had not been seen since the U.S. and Israel launched the war. A fourth son, Ayatollah Mojtaba Khamenei, has been named new supreme leader and remained out of public view. Ahead of the funeral, President Trump told Axios negotiations with Iran will remain paused until at least July 9th and that, quote, neither side will shoot at the other. Israeli forces have bombed parts of Lebanon in a fresh violation of the U.S. brokered agreement to end the attacks that Israel signed in June. Israel's most recent strikes targeted Nabatea in southern Lebanon, killing at least four people. There are also reports of Israeli drones flying over the coastal city of Tyre. On Sunday, the Israeli Prime Minister Benjamin Netanyahu claimed without evidence that some Christian villages in southern Lebanon have asked to be annexed by Israel. In Yemen, dozens of people are dead following an outbreak of fighting between Yemen's internationally recognized government and Houthi rebels in Hodeidah, a province near the strategic Bab al-Mandab Strait on the Red Sea. The violence began Friday when Houthi fighters used snipers, drones and artillery to attack government positions. A Yemeni minister says more than 50 Houthis were killed in a counterattack. On Sunday, the British military said a cargo ship came under fire off the coast of Yemen in the Red Sea. No group claimed responsibility, but the Houthis are active in the area and had previously threatened to renew attacks on ships. Israel's military continues to attack the Gaza Strip in further violations of the U.S. brokered October ceasefire. Earlier today, two people were killed and 15 injured when Israel struck a tent housing displaced Palestinians in al-Mawasi, an area Israel previously declared a humanitarian safe zone. Another attack on Khan Yunis struck a vehicle, killing two Palestinians. Meanwhile, Israel's security cabinets approved the construction of 13 new settlements in the occupied West Bank. The International Center of Justice for Palestinians condemned the announcement, writing, quote, this is a deliberate strategy to reshape the geography and demographics of the occupied Palestinian territories, entrenching annexation and deepening Israel's unlawful occupation in clear violation of international law, they said. The family of the prominent Palestinian doctor, Hassan Abu Safia, says his health has sharply deteriorated after more than 555 days in Israeli prisons. Dr. Abu Safia had served as a pediatrician and director of the Kamel Adwan Hospital in northern Gaza until he was abducted by Israel in December of 2024. He's been held without charge ever since. In a video message, Dr. Abu Safia's son Elias says his father shows clear signs of torture and medical neglect during a recent meeting with his lawyer in which Dr. Abu Safia described being beaten with a hammer.
4: My father was unable to breathe. My father was unable to speak. His face was disfigured from the marks of torture and pain, especially after the last court session held in Jerusalem at the Supreme Court. We still call out, plead and appeal and beg to all the free people of the world and to everyone with an atom of humanity in their heart to save my father's life before it's too late.
0: Palestinian officials say Israeli attacks have killed about 1,700 healthcare workers in Gaza since October 2023. At least 83 medical workers remain in Israeli prisons. In Greece, residents of Thessaloniki have been ordered to remain indoors with their windows shut after a fast-moving wildfire engulfed a recycling plant, sending toxic smoke over the city. This comes as hundreds of firefighters battle wildfires in Portugal and Greece following a record-shattering European heat wave that's already been blamed for thousands of heat-related deaths. Here in the U.S., at least 25 people are dead due to extreme heat and humidity after a massive heat dome brought record temperatures to the central and eastern U.S. over the 4th of July holiday. Some 185 million people and more than half of U.S. residents were under heat alerts over the weekend, with extreme weather forcing the cancellation of Independence Day events in states from Alabama to Connecticut. We'll have more on the extreme heat wave with David Wallace Wells. Meanwhile, Super Typhoon Bavi has brought devastating 175-mile-per-hour winds and storm surge to the Pacific Ocean, U.S. territories of Guam and the Northern Mariana Islands. The headline of David Wallace Wells' piece in the New York Times Magazine that we'll talk about is we need to retrofit the planet. The heat wave proves it. In Washington, D.C., officials ordered thousands of people to evacuate the National Mall Saturday night as severe thunderstorms approached, delaying President Trump's speech and fireworks display, marking the 250th anniversary of the signing of the Declaration of Independence. Thousands stood in security lines for hours in triple-digit heat, as a district tied its all-time record high for Independence Day. Dozens were treated for heat-related illnesses. Trump eventually spoke at 11:15 p.m., delivering a 40-minute speech in which he promised a new golden age of America, while casting his political opponents as communists who pose an existential threat.
5: Our warriors did not fight communism on battlefields across the world, only to have that menace rear its ugly head right back here in America. We're not going to let it happen. We like to stop a threat like that immediately and before it begins. It's like a cancer. You got to cut it out. You got to cut it out fast.
0: Trump spoke after dozens of people wearing masks, mirrored sunglasses, and symbols of the white supremacist group Patriot Front rallied in Washington, D.C. on the 4th of July, riding public transit and marching near landmarks. The group has portrayed itself as the, quote, protectors of white America, unquote. This comes after the Trump administration's Freedom 250 celebration narrowly avoided disaster last week when a piece of debris fell from the stage, nearly crushing a group of about two dozen dancers. Meanwhile, federal prosecutors have indicted the former U.S. Olympian David Hearn on a felony charge for allegedly damaging the Lincoln Memorial reflecting pool, which has been plagued by peeling paint and rapid algae growth following the Trump administration's multi-million-dollar renovation in a no-bid contract. Hearn was arrested last month after he was spotted reaching into the water. He said he was curious about the state of the reflecting pool, had merely touched coating that had already floated to the surface. Later in the broadcast, we'll speak with his lawyer, the former Obama ethics advisor, Norm Eisen. The confirmed death toll from Venezuela's devastating twin earthquakes rose to more than 3,300 Sunday, with thousands remaining missing as officials began to bury the bodies of dozens of unidentified victims. Thousands have been left homeless, primarily in the region of La Guaira. Meanwhile, the U.S.-backed government of interim Venezuelan President Delcy Rodriguez is defending its actions in the aftermath of the quakes as survivors and residents decry what they've described as a delayed and inadequate response to the disaster. In Ukraine, at least 11 people were killed after Russia launched a series of overnight aerial strikes on Kyiv just a day before a NATO summit in Ankara, Turkey. The attacks came after President Trump reportedly offered to help Russian President Vladimir Putin to end the Ukraine war in a phone call between the two leaders that reportedly lasted nearly 90 minutes. Meanwhile, Russia faces a growing fuel crisis after Ukraine targeted more than 50 oil refineries and other energy sites across Russian territory and occupied Crimea since March. Over the weekend, a wave of Ukrainian long-range drones struck a key oil terminal and naval base in St. Petersburg. President Trump is flying to Turkey today for the NATO summit in Ankara, where he's scheduled to meet with Ukrainian President Volodymyr Zelensky. Heads of state from over 30 countries are also scheduled to attend. Ahead of Trump's visit, Turkish police detained more than 100 protesters as they marched to demand Turkey's withdrawal from NATO. Among those arrested in Ankara were several journalists, human rights activists, and academics. Police also cracked down on protests in Istanbul.
6: NATO's crimes around the world are apparent. They have also committed numerous offenses in Turkey, orchestrated coups, and have bases here. And now, shamelessly, they are being hosted in Ankara. I am here today to protest because I cannot accept this blow to my honor. NATO is a very big criminal organization.
0: Pope Leo has urged the United States and European nations to ease up on their inhumane treatment of migrants and refugees. The pontiff made the appeal Saturday from the Italian island of Lampedusa, where he also visited a cemetery, praying over the graves of migrants who've died while making the treacherous journey from Africa to Europe across the Mediterranean.
7: Those who have lost their lives in this sea are victims both of decisions that were made and of decisions that were not made, indifference to the common good and corruption in their countries of origin, a global economic system that generates poverty and exclusion, fear that fuels prejudice and contempt, the belief that such problems do not concern us, the criminal calculations of those who profit from the suffering of others.
0: President Trump has issued pardons to 11 more people, including 9 who face criminal charges for violating the Clean Air Act by tampering with emissions monitoring systems on cars. Trump also pardoned Adam Kadan, a former business partner of the disgraced lobbyist Jack Abramoff. Kadan pleaded guilty in 2005 to fraud and conspiracy related to the purchase of a fleet of gambling boats. His pardon came just months after he co-hosted a fundraiser at Trump's Mar-a-Lago resort for a Long Island Republican congressional candidate. Fresh controversy has embroiled the FIFA World Cup after President Trump called on the FIFA president, Gianni Infantino, to lift a red card suspension on the U.S. men's national team top goal scorer, Folarin Balogun. Trump reportedly had a private call with the FIFA chief last week to ask for a review of Balogun's suspension, which was lifted on Sunday ahead of the U.S. team's match against Belgium today. The reversal is highly unusual. It's the first time since 1962 that FIFA's allowed a player to appear in a game after being suspended. He was red carded. Trump took to Truth Social, thanking FIFA, quote, for doing what was right and reversing a great injustice, unquote. And China's begun enforcing a new so-called ethnic unity law. that human rights groups warn could accelerate the forced assimilation of ethnic minorities. Beijing said the law could also apply to individuals outside Chinese borders. Amnesty International said in a statement, quote, rather than celebrating difference, it's about pushing ethnic groups such as Uyghurs, Tibetans and Mongolians to adopt a single state-defined national identity dominated by Han Chinese culture law. This law risks providing a stronger legal basis for existing practices of transnational repression, peaceful advocacy for minority rights in China by anyone, anywhere, could be characterized as undermining ethnic unity, unquote, Amnesty International said. Here in New York, a Tibetan activist lit himself on fire outside the United Nations headquarters last week, protesting China's annexation of Tibet. In a live stream video posted before his self-immolation, Logba Rangzin decried Beijing's policies for, quote, destroying the Tibetan people.
8: It's not that we do not have independence. We had it, but the independence is lost. We have to get it back. Therefore, we Tibetans and exile must unite and struggle for the independence of Tibet.
0: Logba Rangzin died in the protest. He was a 52-year-old resident of Queens, New York, originally from Eastern Tibet, and an advocate for Tibetan independence for over a decade. And those are some of the headlines. This is Democracy Now!, democracynow.org, The War and Peace Report. I'm Amy Goodman. A grand jury in Washington, D.C. has indicted the former U.S. Olympian canoeist Davy Hearn for allegedly vandalizing the Lincoln Memorial reflecting pool. On June 19th, Davy Hearn stopped by the pool while on a 64-mile bike ride. He says he touched the pool to see what it felt like and was then arrested, handcuffed, and held for 5 hours by U.S. Park Police. He's now facing a possible sentence of 10 years in prison if convicted. He is one of the at least six people who've been arrested for allegedly vandalizing the pool. Following the incident, Trump posted on social media, quote, the United States Park Police have arrested multiple individuals for vandalizing our nation's magnificent reflecting pool. Who would do such a thing? These are very serious crimes having to do with the destruction of national monuments. Years in jail, Trump wrote. District Attorney for Washington, D.C., Gene Pirro, said Hearn willfully and violently damaged a 2-square-foot piece of sealant of the pool.
2: I felt important to call this press conference because one of the most offensive images that I hold in my mind are the images of national monuments that are being defaced, roped, torn down, graffitied, and damaged by individuals. Today is about accountability for damaging a national resource, a national treasure, and that is the reflecting pool.
0: That's U.S. Attorney for Washington, D.C., Gene Pirro. The reflecting pool underwent a nearly $16 million renovation. President Trump wanted to paint the bottom of the pool American flag blue. The work was completed under a no-bid contract, but then the pool turned green as algae blooms flourished and the bottom of the pool began to peel. Late-night comics started to say that the pool was Mexican flag green. For more, we're joined by Norm Eisen. He's co-founder and executive chair of Democracy Defenders Fund, one of Davy Hearn's attorneys, was formerly White House Special Counsel for Ethics and Government Reform under President Obama, and was co-founder and board chair of CREW, that's Citizens for Responsibility and Ethics in Washington. Norm Eisen, thanks so much for joining us. Can you talk about what Davy Hearn exactly was charged with?
9: Mr. Hearn has been charged with vandalism. He's innocent. The charges are outrageous. And, Amy, it should be concerning to every American when on this kind of a basis a felony charge can issue. So we're preparing to vigorously defend the case in court.
0: So explain what we understand. You can't help but think, I mean, this has been, here is President Trump, who is a developer. This is a no-bid contract. I don't know if you can talk about who this went to. And the humiliation of President Trump himself, I won't even say the White House, for what's happened to the pool. Do you think this is about trying to deflect attention for the failure of this reflecting pool?
9: Amy, we do think that Davey is being scapegoated for the failures of the White House with respect to the reflecting pool, that the blame is being shifted. He's innocent, and we intend to vigorously defend the matter.
0: Norm Eisen, you are involved with a number of cases. I'd like to ask you first about the merger, the proposed merger that the U.S. Department of Justice is pushing forward, has just approved, between Paramount Skydance, which is already merged in something like an $8 billion deal, and Warner Brothers Discovery. The Paramount Skydance Warner Brothers Discovery merger would be something like $110 billion with the Trump ally billionaires Larry and his son David Ellison in charge. Can you talk about the significance of what's happening here?
9: Of course, Amy, at Democracy Defenders Fund and Democracy Defenders Action, we have over 300 legal cases and matters entirely separate from Mr. Hearn's case. Another one of those very important democracy cases is the effort to mash together two of the largest entertainment and news entities, Paramount and Warner Brothers. And the concern here is, under the Ellison's tutelage, David Ellison, his father, Larry Ellison, cronies of President Trump's, the CBS network, storied the Tiffany network, we've seen its news operations demolished by Barry Weiss. Now they're going to put CNN under that same umbrella, together, by the way, with TikTok, where they also have that social media outfit under their wing. If you like what they did to CBS, the destruction of 60 Minutes, for example, you'll love what they're going to do to CNN. And that's just the news side of things. We can't have, you know, somebody's watching Fox News, they say, oh, I can't take this anymore, I'm going to turn the channel. And you go to CNN, it's the same thing. You go to CBS, it's the same thing. Then on top of that, you have an even louder megaphone for influencing society. The entertainment industry, film and TV, documentary films, all of that also under the Ellison sway. Reportedly, career professionals at the Department of Justice were not ready to let this merger go through. They had serious questions about whether it was illegal under antitrust law with the excessive concentration of power in the hands of the Ellisons. They were overruled. There's the most profound questions about whether there was inappropriate political decision-making to jam through this merger. Two of President Trump's cronies, the Ellisons, and fortunately, the state AGs, the UK government, the EU, are still asking those hard questions. We anticipate that the state AGs will go to court and get an injunction, just like they did, Amy, with the Live Nation merger, Live Nation and Ticketmaster, just like they have done with other cases, Nexstar, Tegna, another big media merger. The AGs were successful in getting court relief. We anticipate they'll do the same thing here.
0: The significance of the British government, as you just mentioned, suggesting that it may challenge Paramount Skydance blockbuster $110 billion takeover of Warner Brothers. And you talk about CBS then would be under the same roof as CNN and HBO, among other media properties. Lisa Nandy, the British Culture and Media Secretary, expressed concern about concentrating control of media assets in the hands of fewer corporate owners. She said, following engagement with the parties and independent research, my department has today written to the current and proposed owners of Warner Brothers Discovery on my behalf to inform them I am minded to intervene, she said. What would it mean if Britain intervened?
9: It would be a substantial hurdle to completing this misbegotten merger mashup. The combined entity has substantial assets that are in the UK market or impact the UK market. It would be one of the strikes against the merger, the most devastating, because the largest concentration is in the United States, would be the state AGs. But the UK and the EU matter. And Amy, very proud that at Democracy Defenders, we filed a complaint with the UK that will be part of the basis for action if they move. So we are on the case in the U.S., and wherever necessary to stop these kinds of assaults on our democracy.
0: I want to turn to another issue, birthright citizenship. This is how Speaker Mike Johnson, speaking about the Supreme Court decision on Fox News over the weekend.
10: I really enjoyed Justice Clarence Thomas's dissent. It's everybody should read that, must read. He explained that the 14th Amendment, the original intent, was to enhance and really value citizenship, and it's been devalued because of birthright tourism, which is what we have now. It's a threat to the rule of law and national security. We do need to address it. We're looking at all angles. If there's some legislative fix, we'll advance that immediately. If it's a constitutional amendment, as you know, it takes a little more time. But we've got to address this. It really is a serious, serious issue.
0: So, Norm Eisen, if you can talk about this approach that Congress would pass a law and this whole framing of birthright citizenship as birthright tourism, suggesting there would be pregnancy tests for anyone coming into the United States that's not an American citizen.
9: Amy, it's so wrong. We at Democracy Defenders Fund represented, together with LULAC and our other wonderful partners in the case, including the ACLU, those brave moms who were willing to stand up and fight the Trump administration's unconstitutional claim that Donald Trump gets to choose which babies born in this country are citizens and not. That is false. It is the law. Under the 14th Amendment, that all babies born here are citizens. And by a 5-4 majority, we secured with co-counsel the ruling that what Mike Johnson said is false. I talked to some of those moms that morning when we got the win. I was at the Supreme Court. Wow. They were so excited for themselves, but for all the babies and for the rule of law. Now, you're seeing a lot of sour grapes. This should not have been a 5-4 decision. It's very alarming that there were four votes for this open and shut issue at the Supreme Court. And now you're seeing statements like Mike Johnson. We forced even Mike Johnson, Amy, to admit that a constitutional amendment might be necessary because Congress doesn't have the power to do this. That doesn't stop people like him, like the president, like the White House, from fear-mongering and making these absurd statements about what is a clear constitutional rule. Birthright citizenship is protected. Will they try other acts to harass, frighten, intimidate? Certainly. Our legal team is ready. And if you don't believe me, we have over 300 legal cases and matters to prove it, including some of the most high-profile landmark wins, shutting down Donald Trump's corruption, like the Lisa Cook case. He was wrongly trying to fire and prosecute her, like the $1.8 billion slush fund case the Kennedy Center case. We are going to go to bat for our moms who are being harassed, even though the case was won. And we're going to keep fighting for the Constitution.
0: You mentioned corruption. New filings show that President Trump made more than $2.2 billion last year, most of it fueled by cryptocurrency profits. But with a significant rise in profits across his real estate business and other family investments, his legal settlements with media giants ABC News, Paramount, Meta, CBS, the mandatory financial disclosure report released Tuesday shows Trump made at least $1.4 billion from his family's cryptocurrency ventures, including $635 million for Trump-branded cryptocurrency meme coins and $590 million from the Trump family's World Liberty Financial crypto business. He defended how he's profited from the presidency while speaking to reporters last week.
11: It's crazy to say you're profiting off the presidency.
5: Well, you know why I'm profiting? Because the stock market's going up. Everybody's profiting. If you have a 401k, how's your 401k done? It's about up 85%. Thank you, President Trump.
0: So that was President Trump speaking to reporters before boarding the new Air Force One, a Boeing 747 jet donated by the royal family of Qatar, reportedly at a cost of $400 million paid for by the U.S. taxpayers. But Trump plans to keep the jet after leaving office, saying he'll donate it to his presidential library. Can you respond to all of this? And, of course, on the issue of cryptocurrency, the amount of money that those who invested in it lost as the Trump family gained.
9: Behavior of the president, his family, and his cronies inside and outside of the federal government, Amy, is like nothing we've ever seen in American history. It makes the worst scandals of the presidency over the past 250 years, like Watergate or the Teapot Dome, look like weak tea. Profit-taking of over $2 billion by President Trump alone in 1 year, exploiting the office of the presidency to do that, is outrageous and shocking. You have to look beyond American history to dictatorial regimes like Putin's Russia or North Korea for similar examples. And even there, it's an extreme, startling example here in the United States. Take the crypto where at Democracy Defenders, we've been at the forefront of exposing this. You have Donald Trump raking in over $600 million while the on his meme coin, his Trump meme coin, while the value of the thing has gone down by 95%, well in excess of $1 billion in losses for people. That's ordinary Americans losing hundreds and thousands or even more. When Donald Trump profits, he reaches into the pockets of all of us to take that money. You also see that not just in the domestic arena, but internationally, where a company associated with the Trumps, crypto company World Liberty Financial, took in an over $500 million investment from a UAE Emirati state fund. The Emirates have the most profound connection, for example, to our Iran war debacle, and the notion that they're pumping money into Trump coffers is also a profound conflict of interest. So is Donald Trump regulating, or as the case may be, failing to regulate the crypto industry while he profits from a lack of regulation. But The American people are hurt. It's corruption on a scale we've never seen in American history.
0: Norm Eisen.
9: And frankly, seldom in world history.
0: We have to leave it there. I want to thank you for being with us. Co-founder, executive chair of Democracy Defenders Fund, one of Davy Hearn's attorneys. He was White House Special Counsel for Ethics and Government Reform in the Obama administration. Coming up, as heat kills 25 people in the last few days in the United States alone and thousands in Europe, we'll speak to New York Times writer David Wallace Wells. His latest essay, We Need to Retrofit the Planet. The heat wave proves it. Stay with us.

0: Sunlight on My Window by Jez Pike. This is Democracy Now!, democracynow.org. I'm Amy Goodman. As we turn now to the record-breaking heat wave that scorched the northeastern United States over July 4th weekend. At least 25 people are dead in New Jersey due to extreme heat and humidity after a massive heat dome settled over the eastern half of the U.S., bringing triple-digit temperatures, disrupting travel and prompting emergency measures for millions of people. Many of those who died were found in homes with no air conditioning, on the street and in parked cars, according to officials in New Jersey. More than 185 million people, more than half of U.S. residents, were under heat alerts over the weekend, with extreme weather forcing the cancellation of Independence Day events in states from Alabama to Connecticut. Severe weather forced the cancellation of the Great American State Fair, a two-hour evacuation of the National Mall in Washington, D.C., and delayed President Trump's 4th of July speech. Here in New York area, the heat wave shattered records dating back nearly 60 years. Central Park reached 100 degrees. Subway stations registered even higher temperatures, while 17,000 customers lost power. This weekend's North American heat wave follows a record-shattering European heat wave that's already been blamed for thousands of heat-related deaths across Spain, France, and Germany. Climate scientists say the burning of fossil fuels by humans is the primary cause of global warming and the reason why heat waves are becoming longer, hotter, and more frequent. On Friday, a team of scientists explained the recent heat wave would have been, quote, virtually impossible, unquote, before humans began warming the planet. This is Theodore Keeping, a climate scientist at Imperial College London, who worked on the analysis.
1: We found that in the last 50 years since a previous heat wave affected Europe in 1976, that the chance of a heat wave like this has gone from almost impossible to something that we'd expect to see every couple of decades. And as the climate continues to warm, we will see events like this increasingly frequently. And in a future climate, this may be something that we expect to be commonplace.
0: For more on the extreme weather here and around the world, we're joined in studio by David Wallace Wells, New York Times opinion writer, columnist for The New York Times Magazine. His recent piece headlined, "We Need to Retrofit the Planet. The Heat Wave Proves It." He's also author of the book, The Uninhabitable Earth. Welcome back to Democracy Now! It's great to have you with us, David. Start off by talking about what's happening here, and if you can put it in the context of climate change.
2: Well, the planet is now warmer than it has ever been in modern human history, basically since the agricultural revolution 10 or 12,000 years ago. We're already outside the window of temperatures that enclose the entire history of human civilization, and we're warming more rapidly than the planet has ever warmed in its history, including periods that where warming produced deaths of 50 to 90% of all life on Earth. So we're running a pretty radical experiment, and things are changing pretty rapidly. Just over the last couple of decades, we've seen the pace of warming accelerate, and we've seen the chances of heat waves like the one that we saw in Europe grow as much as 100-fold more likely. So just since the 2003 heat wave, which killed tens of thousands of people in Europe, a heat wave like the one that we just saw in Europe has gone 100 times more likely. There are a lot of questions about why we haven't prepared adequately for these heat waves, and we should be asking them and doing more to protect ourselves in the future. But I think the baseline observation that we have to make is that things are moving incredibly quickly, and that makes it incredibly hard for us to change our ways.
0: I think Thomas Jefferson wrote in 1776 at the signing of the Declaration of Independence that it was 76 degrees. On July 4th, of course, in this area, it was over 100 degrees, triple digits. Your piece is headlined, "We Need to Retrofit the Planet. The Heat Wave Proves It." I was upstate New York, and trees, there was a kind of, I called it a torrential tornado. It took down trees in the Catskill area all over, and yet was hardly talked about afterwards. And yet it was in the midst of this heat wave that happened over like 30 minutes. How do you retrofit the planet?
2: Well, I mean, there are a lot of pieces to it, but unfortunately, a lot of the natural world, like the tree landscape that you're talking about, it's going to be quite difficult. The human-built environment is a little bit easier, but it still requires something like, you know, take the European heat wave, building in air conditioning for 300, 400 million people who don't have it today, reimagining the way that buildings are built so that they don't retain heat, which is what they were designed to do, but actually repel heat, which is what Europe's going to need in the decades ahead. It also involves different kinds of urban planning. I think about the way that LA has been rebuilding in the aftermath of its fires, resisting a lot of fire codes that might help future, might help neighborhoods, be more resilient in the face of fire in future decades. And instead, the local communities are fighting those, imagining the way that buildings are built so that they don't retain heat, which is what they were designed to do, but actually repel heat, which is what Europe's going to need in the decades ahead. It also involves different kinds of urban planning. I think about the way that LA has been rebuilding in the aftermath of its fires, resisting a lot of fire codes that might help future

0: to survive new climate conditions, which are going to get considerably hotter, even just in the decades ahead.
1: Can you compare the U.S. and Europe's approach to climate change to China?
0: Well, you know, China's a kind of a complicated story. They're both the world's biggest emitter. They're responsible for almost one-third of all carbon emissions in the present, and also the source of the greatest hope for climate change, because they are producing something like 70 to 90% of all the world's EVs, solar panels, batteries. So they're both contributing the most to the problem and contributing the most to the solution. In the U.S., we're not producing nearly as much of that technology. We are building out our green energy infrastructure relatively quickly, but we're not doing nearly enough to bring emissions down into line with our targets. And that means that we're heading up against some really terrifying climate thresholds.
1: What has the Trump administration done?
0: They've gone to war with clean energy and tried to undermine it everywhere that they could. They've literally bought off wind projects so that those will not go forward. They've taken an axe to Biden's Inflation Reduction Act, which is essentially a climate bill, and tried to undo all of the tax incentives that were in it to subsidize clean energy. And they've done very little to help the problem of interconnection and the grid, which are so essential to the build-out of clean energy in America. They haven't totally succeeded. Last year, 90-plus percent of new energy infrastructure was green, but they're doing everything they can to put their hand on the needle and change the direction of policy and make America more like a petrostate and less like the electrostate that China is trying to be.
1: So how can the U.S. be a leader on green energy?
0: Well, we need to spend considerably more, particularly on these technologies, the grid and interconnection, so that the developers who are willing and ready to build out solar farms in particular can build them quickly and can install them and make them make that power available to American citizens. When you saw something like that happen in Australia over the last couple of years, they're now offering their citizens 3 hours of free electricity every single day because the build-out has been rapid and the infrastructure alongside it has been so successful.
1: And talk about what's happening with Africa. The effects of countries that are least responsible for climate change bearing the brunt, even though many thousands of people are dying around the world outside of Africa because of the heat.
0: This is one of the cruelest features of climate change. It is a universal threat. It tells us that we're on this planet together and we have one shared fate, but it also tells us that the same inequities that horrify us about our society in general apply when it comes to climate change. Those with the least are the most vulnerable, they are the least responsible, and they're heading for the darkest climate outcomes. One of the more optimistic things that's happened in the last few years, though, is that countries in the global south, across sub-Saharan Africa, across South Asia, have actually taken decarbonization into their own hands and started building out new green energy capacity on their own, even without help from the global north, which was long assumed to be necessary. They've done that in part because that technology is so cheap coming from China that they're able to afford it themselves. And you've seen some of the most rapid uptake of solar power in particular in the world's developing countries, much faster even than in the global north, where we expected it to be the fastest.
1: The Manhattan Project developed the U.S. atomic bomb. What would a Manhattan Project for renewable energy look like?
0: Well, the interesting thing about the energy sector is that we have the technology that we need to get a lot more progress than we have right now. Solar and wind and batteries are most of the solution. They're not the entire solution, but geothermal needs to be promoted considerably more. The things that I'm more worried about are heavy industry and agriculture, which are big parts of the carbon emissions puzzle, which we don't yet have quite satisfying solutions for. And in fact, some of the things that we thought were going to be quite successful, especially in agriculture, have proven much less useful over the last few years, not panning out like we hoped. So I think we need considerable R&D in those areas, and money just flowing into the system on the renewable side to make sure that the technology that we have today actually gets implemented at scale and pace.
1: Can you explain what meteorologists are saying when they talk about a heat dome, this large high-pressure system that traps hot air on the ground?
0: Well, it's part of the explanation for the European heat wave. It's part of the explanation for the East Coast heat wave that we just lived through. And it seems to be arising an even more spectacular one in the American West right now, which means that over the coming weeks, we're likely to see quite scorching temperatures west of the Mississippi, which is especially scary because those are fire-prone parts of the landscape that have been dealing with drought, and we may see some really dramatic uptake in wildfire activity in the West. But in general,

0: these are weather patterns that intensify the heat waves that we might otherwise be seeing, making them last longer and more punishingly than we would have expected in the past.
1: What about divesting from fossil fuels? What would that look like?
0: Well, I mean, it would mean depriving some of these companies with their operating, some of their operating capital, and I think even more significantly, signaling the political unwillingness to participate in the system of destruction that these companies are leading. I think both of those goals are worthwhile, but we do need to do a lot more than just pull our money out of fossil fuels. We need to supply clean, cheap, healthy energy to the world, which is going to require a lot of additional investment, not just disinvestment.
1: When you were doing research for this piece, We Need to Retrofit the Planet, and for your book, The Uninhabitable Earth, what shocked you most?
0: Well, these days, what worries me most is that global warming is accelerating past thresholds that we used to consider unacceptable. Not that long ago, 2018, the UN published its 1.5 degree report that showed the difference between 1.5 degrees of global warming and 2 degrees of global warming. And the difference between those two levels was considered so significant that it terrified the world into action. That's why we had the climate awakening of the 2019-2020 period with Greta Thunberg and Extinction Rebellion, the Sunrise Movement. All of that, the climate strikes, was the result of fear about reaching that 2-degree threshold and the intensity of the urgency of trying to limit warming to 1.5 degrees. Now, we are basically already at 1.5 degrees right now, and because of the effects of El Niño, we may see something close to 2 degrees of warming as soon as next year. And that's not a long-term average, but in the long term, almost certainly we will be blowing past that 2-degree threshold, which again, in 2018, 2019, 2020, terrified the world. Now we've made that future inevitable.
1: David Wallace Wells, will link to your piece in the New York Times Magazine, headlined, "We Need to Retrofit the Planet. The Heat Wave Proves It." Coming up, a New York City Council employee has been released after 5 months in custody at the U.S. Immigration Jail in Newark, New Jersey, known as Delaney Hall. We'll meet him. Stay with us.

0: Children, we all shall be free from the album Songs of Slavery and Emancipation. This is Democracy Now!, democracynow.org. I'm Amy Goodman. We turn now to the case of a New York City Council employee who was released in June after being detained at the immigration jail Delaney Hall in Newark, New Jersey for more than 5 months. Rafael Rubio was taken by federal immigration officers in January during a routine asylum interview, despite having legal protections to live and work in the United States. He had TPS, temporary protected status, as a citizen of Venezuela that was valid through October 2026. Following numerous legal setbacks, including a deportation order, Rafael Rubio was granted asylum in May by an immigration judge and was finally released in June after 158 days in custody. For more, we are joined by Rafael Rubio and his lawyer, Gwyneth Hesser, senior staff attorney at the Bronx Defenders. We welcome you both to Democracy Now!, Rafael. Wow. Talk about the day you were taken and whether you thought this was going to happen in any way.
1: I mean, yeah, thank you for having me. It was a very difficult experience for me. I didn't know. I kind of had an idea when I was on my way to that interview, to that appointment, that something could go wrong, and eventually did. It was a very difficult experience to go through and to navigate through. When I was wrapping up the asylum interview with a asylum officer, I noticed that he was, like, really, really nervous and anxious. And then when he told me that I needed to turn off my cell phone and put it back in my backpack and proceed to the next room to be met by somebody that he didn't actually identify, I felt that something was really off at that moment. And then when I was raided by this person who identified himself to be as an ICE agent, then I knew that something was about to happen.
0: And you were taken right to Delaney Hall?
1: No, I was actually taken to OCJ in Orange County Jail in upstate New York, Goshen.
0: Uh-huh. Yes. And then
1: I was transferred to MDC, Brooklyn, and then I was transferred to Delaney Hall in Newark, New Jersey.
0: Gwyneth Hesser, what happened here?
2: I mean, that's what they're doing now. I've had clients detained when they show up for court. Rafael showed up for his interview, and they're transferring people. They don't give notice. I have clients that have been taken down south. Luckily, Rafael was able to stay in this area. But this is what we're seeing now.
0: Can you talk about the moment of your release and being there with the New York City Council speaker? I want to go to that clip. We played it in our billboard of that moment when everyone saw that, Rafael, you were free.
1: Thank you so much. You saved my life in many ways. Thank you.
0: Julie Menon, the city council speaker. Can you explain what the city council did, what she did? Not everyone has a city council speaker to free them.
1: Correct. Backing you up. Yeah, I cannot thank her enough for what she did. I had been denied my asylum claim, and I also had been denied my first habeas. And at that point, I felt that I had no hope to stay in the United States. And then all of a sudden, she called me. I mean, I called one of her closest assistants, Miguelina Camilo, and she happened to be right next to her when I called her. So she was actually waiting for that call. And then we had a conversation over the phone, and she told me that I needed to do something, like changing my legal representation, the one that I had at the moment. And she told me that she has spoken with the Bronx Defenders and that she wanted me to retain their services as my legal representation moving forward, which I did, and with the results that we had.
0: Gwyneth Hesser, if you can explain more, you have Rafael granted asylum in the U.S., but the federal government's appealing this decision?
2: Yes, they are. And he wasn't released initially, even with having been granted asylum, because they stated their intent to appeal. They get 30 days. And so we actually needed a federal judge to order a bond hearing in immigration court so that we could do a bond hearing to get him released.
0: Well, can you tell us the stories of people inside? And also, if you heard the protesters outside and what that meant to you?
1: I did. Stories inside those detention facilities, difficult stories. People is sad, detainees are sad. It's people that have tried to build a future in this country, people that have complied with the law and everything. They have followed the law, they have paid their taxes. They are raising families and children and whatever and whatnot. And all of a sudden, they are stuck in that limbo.
0: How long did it take you to get your blood pressure medication?
1: Like 3 weeks.
0: Can you talk about your treatment in Delaney?
1: Of course. Every time that you got transferred, it seems like they lost record. They don't keep track of the record accurately. So every time that I got transferred, it will take me like a week or 2 weeks for them to timely deliver my medication. That was the case with Delaney Hall as well. When I was ultimately transferred the last time to that facility, because I have been transferred to that facility, then transferred back over to Brooklyn once, it took them like 2 weeks or so to provide me with my medication. So I take high blood pressure medication, and that cannot be disrupted like that.
0: We have been reporting on the horror of the earthquakes in Venezuela. Over 100 Venezuelans deported there hours before the earthquake. It's believed over 100 have been killed. Are you afraid of being taken once again, even with the judge's ruling freeing you?
1: If I tell you the truth, yes.
0: And Gwyneth Hester, what can be done to stop that from happening?
2: I mean, luckily, because he had the judge's order granting his release on bond, I've explained to Raphael that they really cannot detain him again. It would be in violation of the court order, but it seems right now that's not that much solace, because sometimes things are happening that are outside of the law. So in theory, it shouldn't happen, but...
1: Correct.
2: Yeah.
0: Well, thank you so much for taking this time. I'm sorry about what has happened to you, and we'll continue to follow your case. Raphael Rubio, New York City Council on Police, just released after being detained at Delaney Hall for 5 months, an asylum seeker from Venezuela, and Gwyneth Hester, senior staff attorney at the Bronx Defenders. That does it for our show. I'll be in Kansas City July 17th.

0: This is New York City. I'm James B., and stay tuned now for The Man, with 2 hours of uninterrupted nostalgia, with the accent on jazz, and now, the sounds of satin, Tom Parker.
1: My thanks to you, James B., and hi, everyone. Tom Parker with you for the next 2 hours, our musical bag, Nostalgia with the Accent on Jazz. Always a delight to spend these 2 hours together with you. This is our time. Our time to relive laid-back sounds of yesteryear. From New York, jazz. Nice and easy.

Well, as you've just heard, a most receptive audience. You could say that. Just a great audience. So why shouldn't they be? One of the great all-star lineups on this big band. That's the GRP All-Star Big Band. Live before, as you've heard, a very receptive Tokyo audience who happen just to love jazz in all its forms. Credit to them. Now, this is the second of three releases by the GRP All-Star Big Band that is under the direction of the pianist Dave Grusin. An all-star lineup that has too many names in here to go through. Arturo Sandoval's in there. So's Randy Brecker, trumpet section. Eddie Daniels on clarinet. Vibes of Gary Burton, etc. Chick Corea on piano. I mean, a long list and a goodie too. That year of 1993, Tokyo, Japan. And Sister Sadie, the GRP All-Star Big Band. From Manhattan, this borough of New York City, we'd like to welcome in stations throughout Australia, across Greater Sydney over FM 99.3 and 88.5, to Melbourne's Eastern FM 98.1, Adelaide's 5MBS, 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through community stations. Welcome to the sounds of New York City. Good to be with you. Tom Parker in the chair, and are you ready? Good. Enjoy.

Music of Richard Rodgers, and all his songs were wonderful. And so was this man, John Pizzarelli, vocalizing, and of course his wonderful guitar playing, just like his dad, Bucky Pizzarelli, who was on that track, by the way. Father and son, John Pizzarelli and Richard Rodgers' composition called I Like to Recognize the Tune. The album is called With a Song in My Heart. Of course, the music of Mr. Rodgers. The alto saxophonist Jackie McLean was a heroin addict who had followed Charlie Parker down the path into drug abuse and addiction. The late 1950s, through drugs, Jackie McLean lost his New York cabaret card. That's the card that allows musicians to work in the city's clubs. So he was denied work. But he, luckily, was picked up by Blue Note Records and for the following 8 years recorded prolifically until Blue Note was sold. That was back in 1967, sold to Liberty Records. Blue Note Records was different from all the other labels, giving the artist a greater studio time and, of course, better pay. Jackie McLean certainly jumped at that chance to sign with them, putting out some 25 albums over 8 years, consequently keeping him in business. Year of 1961, Sounds of Jackie McLean.

0: composition called Condition Blue. A great lineup there with, of course, Blue Mitchell on trumpet. On alto, of course, the man of the hour, Jackie McLean. Walter Bishop Jr. on piano and bass and drums of Paul Chambers and Art Taylor. Condition Blue is taken from their album on, of course, Blue Note Records, Capuchin Swing. Two of a kind time right now. Two of a kind. Put two song titles together in sentence form and make that indeed your two of a kind. Righto. Judith Macklin. Judith Macklin from Melbourne on short stay in Sydney. Hi to you, Judith, and good to have you with us. Here's your two of a kind. Give me a pig foot and a bottle of beer. Oh, this is all I ask.
1: $0.25 to go in nowhere, 'cause listen here.

Oh, give me a pigfoot and a bottle of beer. This is all I ask. That's Teresa Brewer. Remember her? Teresa Brewer and Frank Sinatra. And in Melbourne, Judith Macklin. Well, Judith in Sydney on her way back to Melbourne. Thanks, Judith, for your two of a kind. It's a goodie. Give me a pigfoot and a bottle of beer. This is all I ask. Sounds good to me. Do it again next week. We'll put two song titles together in sentence form and making that indeed your two of a kind. You're listening to From New York, Jazz Nice and Easy, across Australia on the Community Radio Network. I'm Tom Parker. And this is John Coltrane.

One of the great jazz standards of all time, I would say. Coltrane, of course, the Coltrane composition, Blue Train, with an all-star lineup within. Lee Morgan on trumpet, of course, John Coltrane, sax section, Curtis Fuller on trombone, Kenny Drews, the piano player, Paul Chambers, bass, and Philly Joe Jones, drums. And it was a goodie, isn't it? It's called Blue Train. All-time favourite, Mr. John Coltrane. Let's do a couple of love songs.

I Wish You Love with Judith Oosterhooy, and then Mary Stirling's I Don't Stand a Ghost of a Chance with You. A couple of love songs right there. He always has been one of those exciting tenor saxophonists, talking about Booker Irvin.

Yes, the song of the tree. Poinciana, nicely treated there, the tenor saxophonist Booker Irvin, Horace Parlin, piano player, and George Tuchin, and Al Harwood in the rhythm section. A candid recording from the year of 1961. That's Booker Irvin's album. It's a goodie too. It's called That's It. That's It. From New York, this is Jazz Nice and Easy, serving Australia with laid-back sounds designed with only you in mind. Restful sounds to ease you in or ease you out of that helter-skelter day. In Manhattan, I'm Tom Parker. It's time for our special of the week, Sound Trilogy. Three tracks of that special guest or a musical theme.

Brothers not only of family, but also brothers in jazz. This week's Sound Trilogy features three sets of brothers who forged a name for themselves. Firstly, not two, but actually three. Three brothers, that's Buddy, Monk, and Wes. That's right. The Montgomery Brothers.

just for now. Montgomery Brothers. There's Buddy on piano, Monk on bass, and of course the wonderful guitar playing of Wes Montgomery. All three stars, all three went their own ways in jazz. The Montgomery Brothers. Not three, but two, and more than enough. Nat and Cannonball. Adderley is the name.

Cannonball on alto. Nat on cornet. The Adderley Brothers. Still talking to you. Here we go again from 2 to 3. 3? Well, easy ones. Jimmy Heath. Percy Heath. And one more Heath thrown in there for good measure.

Brothers united in family. Brothers united in jazz. And that's our sound trilogy of the week.

1950 days, early days of the California company Pacific Jazz, that LA-based record label, truly captured jazz in all its finest, along with its albums, of course, creating what also became known as a West Coast jazz product. All that California had to offer was on these records, and they're just certainly wonderful for the keeping. Muted trumpet of Harry Sweets Edison, along with a couple of tenors, Teddy Edwards and Jimmy Allen. Henry McDowell on piano and telling it all like it is. A little hometown preaching, right, with those midnight blues. Enjoy with me now, Nancy King.

Unusual indeed. That's Nancy King together with Fred Hirsch at the piano, live at the Jazz Standard. If You Never Come to Me, Nancy King.

I'll remember April, certainly will. The guitar playing of Jimmy Ponder, Don Braden on sax section, John Hicks on piano, Dwayne Dolphin on bass, and Cecil Brooks III drums. And the album is called Ain't Misbehavin', belonging to that guitar player, and a goodie too, Jimmy Ponder.

From New York, Jazz Nice and Easy is produced in studios in Manhattan, New York City, and heard nationally across Australia on the Community Radio Network. Well, that old clock on the wall says we're out of here. It's time to close out our little soiree. Let's do it again next week. Same time. Same place. Oh, I'll see you here. In New York, I'm Tom Parker.

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2: Thanks for joining me for another episode of Blues, Roots and Boots, a show that aims to bring you what is new and what is not so new from those who are known and not so known from Australia and the world in the fields of blues, roots and country music. 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

Last week, we heard from Brisbane, North Coast-based Aaron West from an older set he released called The Sweatshop Sessions, which is from a couple of years ago. This week, we kicked off with a track from his brand new album, Koori Jack, and we just listened to the opening track for that album, which is titled What You Doing at My Front Door. As soon as I put it on, it grabbed my attention, although to be truthful, anything he does grabs my attention because he's in possession of the triple threat. That is, he can write, he can sing, and he can definitely play guitar. Hi, and welcome to the heart journey that is Blues Roots and Boots. And this week, we have a feature segment on Vixens of Fall, the sibling trio based these days around Brisbane but itching to move back into the rural setting of their youth, chat about their 10 years performing together as Vixens of Fall, their music and influences, and hint about big things to come. I also have new music from Northern New South Wales outfit Marshall and the Fro, Tasmanians, the Cheyenne Band, as well as new music from Jay Howie, Mississippi Shakedown, and Melanie Dyer. Indeed, it's Melanie Dyer who's up next. She's an Australian country artist who announced her arrival in a big way back in 2015 with her debut EP, Lifetime, and these days is chasing her dreams in Nashville. The latest from the thrice Golden Guitar-nominated singer-songwriter is a personal reflection on her younger self and is called If She Only Knew.

Swampy, stompy, gritty, cheeky are some ways to think about northern New South Wales band Marshall and the Fro. Led by full-on boogeyman Marshall O'Kell, the band delivers a blend of psychedelic-tinged blues, country and Americana on their latest album, Hillbilly Disco. And from that, we just heard Little by Little from Marshall and the Fro. The Cheyenna Band is from Tasmania, and its pocket rocket Cheyenna Wijnsinga, whose heritage is Celtic and Sri Lankan, have been rocking the Tasmanian scene for over a decade now and have released a number of singles, albums and an EP in their time together. Their latest is Wet, and that's coming up now.

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1: Well, first of all, hi. Welcome to Blues, Roots and Boots.
2: Thank you.
1: It's great to be talking with you, Vixens of Fall. First of all, can we get to how did that name come about, Vixens of Fall?
2: Adrian, take it away.
3: Sure. Yeah. So about 11 years ago, I used to work in pharmacy and Lulu did her weekends and Thursday nights with me as well. And I was putting out lipsticks and I came across this awful shade of pink, like no one should wear that. And I was like, oh, vixen. Okay, let me just remind myself what a vixen is. So a vixen is a female fox. I was like, check, amazing. And then it's also a wild and quarrelsome woman who'll take your money. And I was like, that sounds like fun. And I actually,
1: Your sister's agreeing with you.
3: Yes. And I actually have a fox on my arm already in tattoo form. So I was like, that's fun. And, you know, we had already been throwing around that we liked autumn. We like the colors of autumn, the season. Mm-hmm. It can be, you know, it's whimsical. It can be cold. It can be warm. And it's you just never know. It's wild. And we're like, that's fun. And then we're like, Vixens of Autumn sounds awful. And Vixen, like autumn vixens, it doesn't have a ring to it.
1: Yeah.
3: No. And then one of Nina's work colleagues was like, what about Vixens of Fall? Like, make it Americanized in the word, like in the way that people, it's, it flows better and it's country music. And we're like, done. And now it's been 10 years.
1: Indeed it has.

0: We've really done it very differently to a lot of other people. This just because of who we are and the way that things pan out and everything like that. But I think it's been really fun for us to carve our own path.
1: Yeah.
2: For sure.
1: Yeah. And it's nice to see groups having more of a moment as well. Because obviously there are so many amazing, talented artists, like solo artists, but it's nice to see duos and groups getting their turn as well.
3: Yeah.
0: Getting
3: okay. Can you talk about your album? Is that okay or not okay yet? Or
0: we can divulge some little things for you because we're kind.
3: Well, good.
1: We haven't officially announced it yet, so we've kind of been dancing around the fact.
0: But she's different, and she's very much like Midnight Cowgirls. She is wild, and she tells a story. She tells a story, and I think that's it. It is basically based around our newest additions, Faith, Charity, and Hope. They are three sisters, and we've created
2: people, places, and lessons.
0: That's it. People, places, and lessons.
3: Okay.
0: A new little realm for people to enter, and we're really, really excited about it. And the moment that we can even tell you so much more, you just
2: won. Don, you'll be the first to know.
3: Oh, thank you. Thank you. All right. Well, girls, women, ladies, vixens of four, thank you so much for your time. I look forward to having another chat with you when we can stop dancing around the album. But suffice to say, watch this space.
0: Yes.
3: Yes. Okay.

0: So let's talk about the current single.
1: Yeah,
0: First of all,
1: well,
0: so
1: no,
0: who
1: sorry,
0: wants to take it
1: go
0: away?
1: for just go, Nina. Well, Midnight Cowgirls, it's she's fun, she's frivolous, she's free, and she came about very serendipitously. Is that the word? Is that the
0: Yeah,
1: word?
0: this is
1: It is
0: it's a
1: now.
0: word.
1: It is now. And we, because we have a big project that is going to be entered into the world a little later in this year.
0: Oh, you can tell me, I won't tell anybody.
1: Okay, great. And we have completed said project. And then we were talking to one of our very most favorite clothing brands, Tree of Life. We wear their stuff all the time on stage in our own lives. It's just a part of who we are, very boho and fun. And we were talking to them about some other things to do with this big project. And then Fleur, who's the marketing manager, she was like, "Well, funnily enough, I thought you were calling me because I had emailed you, but I realized I have not emailed you. It's just because I was literally talking to the founder, Wendy, like 2 hours ago about you girls." And we were like, "Okay, crazy." And she said, "We would love for you to be the faces of our next campaign." And we were like, "Excuse me?" Like that just nothing really stops us from finding words. That was definitely a moment. And yeah, and it was they she told us the name of it, Midnight Cowgirls, and I was like, there's a song in that for sure. And there is clearly now because that was the song title. That's what we worked with. And we literally had a co-write with Sally Barris. And she lives in Nashville. She's a beautiful, beautiful human. And we told her what happened. And we, like, it was the next day we wrote the song. A week after, we went and saw Ron McCormack down on the Central Coast. But we were like, so this happened and we'd like to add it. And he goes, "I'll have it ready." We're like, excellent. And
0: Great.
1: he had it mastered and back to us. Yep, very, very
0: And
1: quickly.
0: 2 days.
1: And
0: Wow.
2: It's all done about 3 weeks,
1: prepared.
2: actually.
0: Wow.
1: Like, what? And then it just all just came about. It was just really beautiful, really wonderful.
0: I wonder if you, either all three of you probably haven't thought about this, but could do a throw for me to announce your latest single, and we'll go out on that.
1: Yeah. Ren, do you want to do it?
2: All right. Hi, we're Vixens of Fall, and you're listening to our latest single, Midnight Cowgirls.
0: Vixens are full. Thank you so much for your time.
1: Thank you.
2: Thank you.

which they released back in March called Live in Halls Gap. From Australia's west coast, it's Scarlet's Way and a track called House of Cards. Southern soul, country blues, rock and Americana are the influences they bring to their music. And it's a winning combination for them, having earned critical acclaim for their studio and live recordings. This is House of Cards from Scarlet's Way.

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0: Melbourne is home to the last act, The Distant South. Their music is in that alt-country domain, exploring blues, folk, soul and Americana. They've been playing local venues around Melbourne for the past 3 or 4 years with a mix of acoustic and more rocky numbers, honing their craft along the way. Losing Myself is the latest release from The Distant South. To wrap up this week, we'll go out with two quite different artists. The first, Mississippi Shakedown, a crew out of the far north of Queensland who do roar quite well. In fact, they make it their calling card, with a determination to play and record in a way that evokes the history and the intent of the blues. They are led by a man who knows what he's doing, being award-winning producer Jeff Cripps. I have their latest In One Ear and Out the Other. Following on from Mississippi Shakedown, it's Kesha Naive, who comes from the other end of the country down in the Snowy Mountains. Her music is also at the other end of the spectrum, not so much from a production point of view, but rather stylistically. It's country with folk, soul and pop influences, with storytelling at its heart. Better This Way is her latest and is a reflection on losing a sense of boundary and perspective in a relationship with an accompanying loss of a sense of self. It's strong and sensitive, with just a nice touch of bitterness. Thank you for tuning in to Blues Roots and Boots, and until next time, don't forget to make a great day.
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1: BBC News with Sue Montgomery. The French far-right leader Marine Le Pen has lost her appeal against a criminal conviction for misusing public funds. But a reduction in the time she's banned from public office technically means she is free to run for president. Hugh Schofield reports from Paris.
2: The appeal judges ruled that Marine Le Pen's crime was serious, using EU funds to pay party staff members, but they nonetheless significantly reduced the period of her bar from public office. This is now just 15 months, which happens to correspond almost exactly with the time since her original conviction, so it's already been served. Legally, she's free to run next year. But there's a major other factor, which is that she's also to serve a year's deprivation of liberty with an electronic tag at home. Yet she said many times that she won't be a candidate in those conditions because she wouldn't be fully at liberty. So the uncertainty over who will run, her or her young protege, Jordan Bardella, is still unresolved.
1: President Trump has again criticised NATO after arriving for a summit of the alliance's leaders in Turkey. He told reporters he hadn't been treated well by members, especially Britain, who he said had not offered him help over the war with Iran. But he heaped praise on the host, President Recep Tayyip Erdogan, and said if the summit hadn't been in Turkey, he might not have attended. Our security correspondent, Frank Gardner, is in Ankara.
3: There was always the risk that Donald Trump would be something of a disruptor at this summit, and sure enough, his inflammatory words have punctuated the carefully crafted image of unity at this crucial gathering. After the ceremonial welcome from Turkey's President Erdogan, a band playing the Stars and Stripes, and a Turkish Air Force flypast, came a throwaway line that the US should really take over Greenland from Denmark, a fellow NATO member. Mr. Trump is also clearly still bitter that NATO countries did not join in his war of choice against Iran this year.
1: The International Olympic Committee has lifted its ban on Russia, allowing its athletes to compete in the next Summer Games in Los Angeles in 2 years' time. The ban was imposed in October 2023 due to what the IOC called systematic state-sponsored doping and violations of the Olympic Charter after the invasion of Ukraine. Kirsty Coventry is the committee's president.
4: We wanted to ensure all athletes have the possibility to compete at the Olympic Games and not be held responsible for their government's actions. And I believe that this is what this decision speaks to. It allows for Russian athletes to take part in sport competitions. But we've also been very clear that we do not condone any violence and war around the world.
1: World News from the BBC. Britain's Maritime Security Agency says three tankers have reported being attacked near the Strait of Hormuz in the past 24 hours. One was a Qatari ship carrying liquefied natural gas that was set on fire by a drone. Qatar blamed Iran for the attack. There was no immediate comment from Tehran. The leader of Britain's populist right-wing party, Reform UK, is forcing a by-election in his constituency after weeks of heightened scrutiny over his finances. Nigel Farage is facing a parliamentary investigation over large sums of money he'd received before becoming an MP, but did not declare. Mr. Farage said he would stand in the election.
5: No, I've decided that the people of Clacton should be the judges of my actions. This will be a people versus the establishment by-election. It's a chance to stick two fingers up to the entire establishment, to frankly tell them where to go.
1: Britain's Prime Minister Keir Starmer described the move as a desperate stunt. The leader of the Conservative opposition, Kemi Badenoch, and Mr. Farage was cracking under the pressure. Zimbabwe's president has signed into law a constitutional amendment that will extend his time in office by 2 years. A government spokesman said President Emmerson Mnangagwa approved the changes after they were passed by Parliament. The new law allows him to remain in power until 2030. It also includes a provision for future presidents to be elected by Parliament instead of a direct public vote. The defending champions Argentina are playing Egypt for a place in the quarterfinals of the World Cup. At halftime, the score was 1-0 to Egypt. The Pharaohs took an early lead with a header from Yasser Ibrahim and held on to it when their goalkeeper saved a Lionel Messi penalty. BBC News.
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And a very good morning to you. Yes, here we are again, another Wednesday morning. It is July 8th. And hump day on this Wednesday, what's on the agenda? Well, our album of the week continues. We'll chat with both members of Studio 8 this morning with their album Moonstruck, the album of the week, and we'll feature a track and then give you the cue to call. And you could be the winner if you're lucky enough when we take the calls on cue. Each year, annually, I chat with the general manager of the Denny Ute Muster, and this morning's no exception. In the extended interview, Vicky Lowry, the GM, will explain what's happening in 2026. That'll happen just after the news at 7 o'clock while we're taking calls for Album of the Week. But that's, again, happening in Deniliquin this coming time with a huge international and national lineup. The Rural Livestock Report, well, it's along in just on 20 minutes. And as we do with Walshy on the wireless, we've got a wonderful music mix. Starting off with the Far Gone Beauties from their album A Load of Old Bollocks. And then a man that we lost during COVID out of America, and he was truly one of the superstars and had a huge following worldwide. And then we'll follow it up with another that we lost, one of the hardest working politicians, musicians and lovers of traditional Australia, Ted Egan, in the second section. It is Welch on the wireless. Good morning. The Fargons are standing by.

0: Cause you are the Abbott into my Costello, and you are the fruit to my loom.
1: Here we go now.
0: Red Solo Cup, you're more than just plastic. You're more than amazing, you're more than fantastic. And believe me that I'm not the least bit sarcastic when I look at you and say, Red Solo Cup, you're not just a cup.
2: No.
0: You're my friend.
2: Friend.
0: Yeah.
2: Friend. Lifelong.
0: Thank you for being my friend.

That's Toby Keith's catalogue, and the late Toby Keith showing that he could also handle the traditional side of country. Oklahoma Hills. Red Solo Cup, it became a bit of a cult following, that one, and a worldwide success. And we opened up with Big Old Truck. We're heading to the Rural Livestock Report, and another worldwide super hit was this one that we'll go to and follow it up with a little bit of chillaxin' to get us to the Rural Livestock Report. Yeah, as good as I once was, Toby Keith.

Welcome to your daily market update, powered by Auctions Plus, Australia's largest ag marketplace. I'm Lucy with today's report. In Forbes, numbers fell to 1,004 head. Quality was improved from previous sales with an excellent run of well-bred, finished and feeder cattle available. Not all usual buyers were present, but those who were competed in a firm to easier market. Feeder steers sold from 450 to 620 cents per kilo, while processor lines fetched 498 to 517 cents per kilo. Heavyweight heifers to feed lifted 4 cents, with prices ranging from 485 to 550 cents per kilo. Those to processors sold from 495 to 520 cents per kilo, and grown heifers ranged from 450 to 460 cents. Heavyweight cattle sold from 482 to 516 cents per kilo. Cows fell 12 to 18 cents, with heavy finished cows from 380 to 400 cents and planter types 366 to 380 cents per kilo. The best heavy bull reached 420 cents per kilo. Bendigo saw the smallest yarding in decades, with just 3,750 lambs and 620 sheep. This created a supply squeeze that sent prices surging across the board, with most lines jumping $20 to $30 per head. Not all buyers were in attendance, but a couple of processors returning from winter shutdown sparked keen competition throughout the laneways. It was a mixed yarding ranging from some scrappier first-cross lambs in untidy skins to better-presented lines. Better-presented lambs hit 1,120 cents to 1,200 cents per kilo carcass weight, with neat trade-weight lambs reaching 1,300 cents per kilo, where supply was tighter. Merino lambs were well supported and dearer, with lead pens estimated over 1,100 cents per kilo. Those scrappier first cross lambs in long skins held in the 1,000 cents per kilo range. Export lambs topped at $458 a head, with three pens clearing $400. The main run of heavy 26 to 30 kilo lambs made $324 to $370. Good trade lambs, $280 to $328, and lighter processing lambs from $200 to $250 per head. The overall lamb average came to $295 per head, up $25 on the previous Monday. In sheep, it was the strongest mutton market ever recorded at Bendigo. The heaviest ewes drew buyers knocking pens at up to $400 per head. Good trade merinos in wool made $300 to $370, with lighter sheep ranging from $180 to $250 a head. That concludes today's market update, brought to you by Auctions Plus, dedicated to connecting ag.

A very good morning to you. Yes, it's Walshy on the wireless. It is it's Wednesday morning. It's hump day. Yes, it's the 8th of July. And a very good morning to you as you're waking around Australia. Folks, we lost Toby Keith. We featured Toby Keith prior to the Rural Livestock Report. And another that we lost was Ted Egan, and the ex-governor of the Territory, and staunch supporter of traditional country music and of native Australia. He still surely missed. We'll feature music from Ted Egan's catalogue. Through to news and weather, top of the hour. It is Walshy on the wire.

0: Well, folks, we're back with you, and apologies there. It was a mini blackout. We had the power go off there briefly here at the beach at Harrington, and once previously a couple of weeks ago, it takes time to reboot. So apologies there. We're back with you. It is Walshy on the wireless, and as I was saying, we'll head through to the music catalogue of the late Ted Egan.
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0: his bedmate and guide, rode with the drover side by side, watched the bullocks flay the hide, faithful wife but never a bride, bred his sons for the cattle runs, don't weep for the drover's boy, don't mourn for the drover's boy, but don't forget the drover's boy.
1: Right across Australia, this is Good Morning Country.
0: When the luggers all sailed away from Roebuck Bay on that fateful day, the diver on the B-19 was Nakamura. Not yet.

In the deepest holes of the Lacepede shoals to fulfill the Pearling Master's goals went the diver from the B-19, young Nakamura. His quest for the Lacepede

From the west came a tropical squall, and the mercury began to fall. 40 fathoms deep was Nakamura. Set sail, no time to stage, for the storm began to rage. They dragged to the surface the boy from Okinawa. The agony's in his eyes, an old Malay man cries. He knows

the late Ted Egan, with his lovely wife Neris, there providing backing vocals there, and Sayonara Nakamura, the Drover's Boy, which Ted Egan made very popular as appearing regularly on the Mike Walsh Show, on the midday Mike Walsh Show in the day on the Nine Network, and the Drover's Boy. Back to Broome, the opening track. We're heading to news and weather, folks. Walshy on the wireless from the bunker in Harrington, and apologies in that section for the power outage we had here. It was a brief one, but the equipment takes a little longer to reboot, and like your computer, it's not very quick sometimes. Folks, we'll head to news and weather, and Ted Egan will continue with Ride On Little Cowboy, the last of the Packhorse Drovers, and we might get a little bit of Queensland Opera in.

Each day, the little boy would be a spurrin' on a hay bale. He'd give that hay bale everything he had. Or he'd jump upon a gate with one hand clearin' leather. He'd pitch and he'd buck for all his worth. I'd guess that he knew there was no time to be wasted. He only had 10 years upon this earth.

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He walked in from the scrub, had a cigarette swag and a raging thirst. Took 3 days before he first spoke a word to any of us. Said he didn't want to cause no fuss. When I heard his name, I knew that he was the last of the pack horse bagmen. 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

0: A very good morning to you. It is Walshy on the wireless, and thanks for joining me on this Wednesday, July 8. Folks, coming up, we'll get back to the music mix, which will take us through to the next news and weather, and then we'll have our Album of the Week segment and hold the phones. We'll give you the cue to call. And coming up after 7 o'clock, an extended interview with the General Manager of the Denny Ute Muster, Vicky Lowry. It's all Wednesday's edition of Good Morning Country for you from the bunker in Harrington on the mid-north coast of New South Wales. Let's head to the weather around Australia on this Wednesday.
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0: In Brisbane, mostly sunny, 22. Sydney, partly cloudy, a shower or 2, 18. Canberra, 0 overnight, 14 the top. Morning frost, sunny day. In Melbourne, partly cloudy, 13. And Hobart, cloud clearing, 12. Adelaide, 17 and partly cloudy. And Perth, sunny, 21. In Alice Springs, it'll be cloudy, possible shower, and 18. Into Queensland, Cairns, partly cloudy, a shower or 2, 26. Townsville, 27 and partly cloudy. And Mackay, partly cloudy, showers, 22. In Rockhampton today, 25 and partly cloudy. In Hervey Bay, partly cloudy, a shower or 2 about, and 21. And going to partly cloudy, 23. Into New South Wales, Armidale, partly cloudy, 13. Orange, mostly sunny, 12. And Yass, 13 and sunny. Young, sunny, 15. Cooma, minus 2 overnight, a top of 11. Morning frost, cloud clearing, sunny afternoon. Batemans Bay, mostly sunny day, possible late shower or 2, 17. And Bega, mostly sunny, 17. While in Griffith, sunny, light winds and a top of 16. Into Victoria, Mildura, sunny 17, Swan Hill, sunny 15, Shepparton, partly cloudy 13, and Bansdale, mostly sunny 15. Into Horsham, morning frost, mostly sunny day, a top of 14, Warrnambool, partly cloudy 13. Into South Australia, Mount Gambier, mostly sunny 15, Port Pirie, partly cloudy 18, Ceduna, partly cloudy, showers 17. Into Tasmania and Nubina, cloud clearing 11, Huonville, cloud clearing 13, Oatland 0 overnight, 11 the top, morning frost, partly cloudy. And in the Territory, Darwin, sunny 32. Moving to WA, in Albany and Bunbury, both partly cloudy with a possible shower, and both the top of 18, Karratha, sunny 27, Newman 24 and mostly sunny. Now both Kununurra and Broome expecting a sunny day with a top of 31 in both centres. Here in Harrington and Taree on the mid-north coast of New South Wales, our heavy showers are continuing, partly cloudy, a top of 18. You're up to date with news, sport and weather. It is Walshy on this hump day, Wednesday, the 8th of July.
2: How are you feeling, mate? 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Tired? Bit fuzzy? 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Or worse. 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Or do you want to stop for good? Stop, revive, survive. A message from the RTA.
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6: As the sun rises right across Australia, I'm glad you've joined me, Cole Millington, on Good Morning Country.

That's the catalogue of Cole Millington to the forefront, north to Alaska. Prior to that, a white sport coat and the ghost of the Stockman. Folks, we're heading to the news and weather, and Album of the Week will follow with Studio 8. Both members will join me, and we'll give you the cue to call at the appropriate time to enter. But to get us closer to the news and weather, Dean Perrott will take you on a trip to Darwin, and then music from the late Chad Morgan.

0: right across Australia. 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
1: Here's a song. This is all about a mechanical harvester or auto header, whatever you like to call them. They are used for harvesting wheat and sorghum and things like that. Years ago, they weren't called harvesters or headers. They were called thrashing machine, and they were driven by steam. This is all about a steam-driven thrashing machine.

piston drive thrashing machine. 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Well, we went to the barn and I took her inside. I said, if you're good, I might give you a ride. It stood there all shiny and sparkling and clean. She said, that's what I call a thrashing machine.

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0: flame of night, with here and there some singing, every now and then a fight. And waking as the sun got up, the bridegroom nearly cried. His honeymoon had started and he couldn't find his bride. All the joy, all the fun, once the bobble wobble wedding had begun.
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0: very good morning to you as you're waking around Australia on this Wednesday morning. It is July the 8th. We'll look at the weather around Australia. We'll get to Elm of the Week shortly. Hold the phones. We'll give you the cue to call at the right time.
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0: Brisbane, mostly sunny, 22. Sydney, partly cloudy, a shower or two, 18. Canberra, morning frost, sunny day, 14. Melbourne, 13 and partly cloudy, and Hobart, cloud clearing, 12 the top. Adelaide, partly cloudy, 17. And Perth, sunny, 21. Alice Springs, cloudy, possible shower, 18. Into Queensland and Cairns, partly cloudy, a shower or two, 26. Townsville, partly cloudy, 27. And Mackay, partly cloudy, showers, 22. In Rockhampton today, 25 and partly cloudy. Hervey Bay, partly cloudy, a shower or two, 21. And Gander, partly cloudy, 23. Into New South Wales, Armidale, partly cloudy, 13. Orange, mostly sunny, 12. And yes, sunny, 13. And Young today, sunny and 15. In Cooma, morning frost, cloud clearing, sunny afternoon, 11. And Batemans Bay, mostly sunny day, possible late shower or two, 17. Vega, 17 and mostly sunny, while in Griffith, sunny, light winds and a top of 16. Into Victoria, Mildura, sunny 17, Swan Hill, 15 and sunny, and Shepparton, partly cloudy, 13. Lansdale, mostly sunny, 15. Horsham, morning frost, mostly sunny day, 14. And Warrnambool, partly cloudy, 13. Into South Australia, and Mount Gambier, mostly sunny, 15. Port Pirie, partly cloudy, 18. And Ceduna, partly cloudy, showers, 17. Into Tasmania, Nubina, cloud clearing, 11. Huonville, cloud clearing, 13. And Oatlands, morning frost, partly cloudy, 11. In the Territory, Darwin, and sunny and 32. Over to WA, Albany and Bunbury, partly cloudy, a possible shower in both centres, 18 the top. Karratha, sunny, 27. Newman, 24 and mostly sunny. And Kununurra and Broome, both sunny and 31 today. While here in Harrington and Taree on the mid-north coast in New South Wales, partly cloudy, showers continuing, a top of 18. Folks, for the Rugby League at Suncorp Stadium in Brisbane, tonight at kickoff, I'm told, it should be a temperature of around 16 and mostly sunny still. So no rain predicted at this stage. You're up to date with news, sport and weather. Elm of the Week coming up. Hold the phones. I'll give you the cue to call. And we'll give you the cue to call at the appropriate time following the next news. And a reminder after the next news, Vicky Lowry, the GM of the Denny Ute Muster, will be our guest.
2: We had an argument. 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Such a stupid little thing, but they're dead. Nikki. Nikki.
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0: Well, it's Wednesday morning. It's Album of the Week time on Good Morning Country. The Album of the Week this week is Moonstruck. It's the second studio album from Studio 8. And to have a chat for part of this Wednesday morning, good morning once again to Luke Johnson. Good morning, Luke.
6: Good morning, Walshy. Great to be back again.
0: Well, we're going to find out about your likes and dislikes now. With your help. Luke, what's your favourite food?
6: Favourite food? Probably steak. Pretty boring.
0: With?
6: With chips.
0: Okay. Is there a favourite alcoholic beverage?
6: A favourite? I don't mind a beer on a hot day. That goes down pretty well.
0: Any particular one that you can highlight?
6: No, I like them all.
0: Okay. Is there a favourite non-alcoholic drop?
6: A favourite non-alcoholic drop? Yeah, there is. We often have Asahi Zero beer, so zero alcohol beer, which is quite good.
0: Yeah. Okay. Now, are you a book reader?
6: Yeah, I am.
0: What style of book gets your attention?
6: I like non-fiction. I read a fair bit of non-fiction, but I also like fiction and thrillers and so on.
0: Did you enjoy school?
6: Did I enjoy school? Yeah, a little bit.
0: Did school enjoy you?
6: Not so much, no. I don't think school enjoyed me too much. It was a little bit of a rouseabout.
0: I'm about to offer you a ticket to go anywhere in the world to a place or an event. Is there anything on the bucket list?
6: I'd love to go to a concert at Madison Square Garden.
0: Didn't get an invite to Taylor Swift's big event?
6: Well, it must have got lost in the mail.
0: Me too. Mate, with a little bit of money, we're going to offer you a dining table setting. 4 invited guests, they may have departed this world or still living, apart from family and friends. Who are 4 people you'd like to sit down and dine with?
6: Wow, 4 invited guests to a dining table. Well, Paul McCartney would be my first choice.
0: Yep.
6: Probably Martin Luther King. I think he's been such an important character in history.
0: Yep.
6: Keith Urban, I'd say, just because I really love the way he plays guitar.
0: One to go.
6: And Elton John.
0: What a great, mate, an all-male event, but that doesn't matter. I'm sure there'll be plenty of good tunes come out of that table.
6: Yeah.
0: You don't mind if I do the drink waiting, Luke?
6: I'd love you to be there.
0: Good on you. Now, mate, a little bit of money left over, and we're going to give you the opportunity to record one duet track. Same scenario, may have departed or still living. Who would you like to record your one duet track with?
6: Who would I record? It'd be Paul McCartney.
0: Paul McCartney. All right, yeah. He seems pretty high on your wish list.
6: He is, yeah.
0: Luke, I want to take this opportunity to thank you for your time this week on Good Morning Country. Congratulations on this musical journey. You are living the dream as you prepare to go to Tamworth. And I trust you'll have safe travelling, and we'll tell them about all the venues and the shows that are coming up further down the track. But before we welcome Michelle, you take care.
6: Thanks so much, Walshy. It's been an absolute pleasure talking to you, and we so appreciate the support. Thank you so much.
0: As we say goodbye to Luke, it's now time to welcome Michelle Morgan. Good morning, Michelle.
7: Good morning, Walshy.
0: Well, congratulations on your part in this duo. It certainly is a great album and a lot of work coming to the forefront.
7: Yes, it's a lot of work has gone into it, you know, from writing the songs and, recording and obviously, you know, playing them at gigs and, a lot of work.
0: We'll get back to more on your musical journey tomorrow and Friday, but right now, continuing. Michelle, what's your favourite food?
7: I love seafood and mangoes.
0: Is there a favourite alcoholic beverage?
7: Probably wine. Either I like when the weather's hot, I like a white wine like a Chardonnay. When the weather's a bit cooler, a red wine like a a Merlot or a Pinot Noir or Shiraz.
0: Michelle, did you enjoy school?
7: I did.
0: Did school enjoy you?
7: I think so.
0: Okay. Are you a book reader?
7: Oh, yeah. I love reading books.
0: What style of book gets your attention?
7: I love novels in particular. Thrillers, historical fiction. Yeah, anything really.
0: Michelle, I'm about to offer you a ticket to go anywhere in the world to a place or an event that you've not been to. Is there anything on your bucket list?
7: Well, I'd love to go to Egypt to see the pyramids.
0: Yeah, good on you. Now, also, I'm going to offer you a dining table setting with four invited guests. These guests may have departed this world or still living, apart from family and friends. Who are four people you'd like to sit down and dine with?
7: Okay. Dolly Parton, Egypt, to see the pyramids.
0: Yeah, good on you. Now, also, I'm going to offer you a dining table setting with four invited guests. These guests may have departed this world or still living, apart from family and friends. Who are four

0: Yeah, one to go.
1: And Carol King.
0: Some amazing names there, some great songwriters, Michelle.
1: Yes.
0: Now, we're also going to offer you the opportunity to record one duet track. Same scenario, may have departed or still living. Who would you like to record your one duet track with?
1: Oh, my one duet track, Paul McCartney.
0: Okay, well, he seems pretty high on the list in your family. We're going to feature another track from Moonstruck right now, and I'll ask you to tell us all about Think I'm in Love.
1: Well, Think I'm in Love, I think it was inspired by Elvis, because we're Elvis fans, and Elvis songs were written by some of the best songwriters in the world. And we wanted a happy, fast-paced love song. And, I can't even remember with that one which came first, whether it was a bit of a hook. You know, Luke sometimes plays just little riffs on the guitar, and then other times I'll come up with just little lyric hooks. But I do know he wrote it pretty quickly.
0: Well,
1: yeah, so it was just, just a happy, fun love song.
0: We'll take the opportunity to feature that particular track, reminding our listeners to have that pen and paper handy, because we'll give them details tomorrow morning how they can pre-save and have it delivered on time on Friday. But in the meantime, have a safe, enjoyable day, Michelle.
1: Oh, thanks, Walshy.
0: On Good Morning Country, yes, Studio 8 and their album Moonstruck. And here is that featured track, Think I'm in Love. Before we go to that track, folks, if you're departing top of the hour, thank you for your company. Please, if you can join Heather Farrell tomorrow from Horsham, we'd appreciate that. And I'll be back here at the bunker on Friday. To get us to news and weather after the featured track, Think I'm in Love, we'll go to the catalogue of the Code Sisters. It is Welshy on the wireless, and this is the featured track. Phone lines are open now. You've got 12 minutes before the news and weather. 0488 677 645. 0488 677 645. Phone lines are open. Give us a call and we'll put you in the draw for Album of the Week.

0: Folks, we're having trouble with the phones here at the bunker. Now, when I had that power surge, I don't have any mobile coverage on either Optus or Telstra at the moment, and I'm trying to work it out, so apologies. I'll give you more news following the news and weather, but you'll need to hold the phones because there is no coverage in Harrington at the moment. Apologies. To the news and weather with the Code Sisters.
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Folks, I'm not sure what's happening with the phones, but there are no phones in Harrington. Well, my connections, the Optus and Telstra, are out, but we're lucky enough to get the connection for the satellite. And so we'll go to news and weather. Hold the phones. There's no phones. I apologise. More on that, hopefully, after the news and weather. But the news and weather not...

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1: National Radio News.
2: Good morning, I'm Melissa Delfs. The Prime Minister of the Solomon Islands has called for a Pacific-wide pact to counter the major powers such as China trying to flex their muscles in the region. On Monday, China fired a nuclear-capable long-range intercontinental ballistic missile from a submarine within hours of Australia and Fiji announcing a new defence alliance. Marking Solomon Islands Independence Day in Honiara, Prime Minister Anthony Albanese was among many Australian leaders to describe the missile launch as provocative. His Solomon Islands counterpart, Matthew Wale, who is also the chair of the Pacific Islands Forum, condemned the incident.
3: China's a good friend of Solomon Islands, but this is not something a friend does. This is not good in our region. And as chair of the Pacific Islands Forum, I expressed my strong, registered my strong protest.
2: Overseas, the leader of Britain's populist right-wing party, Reform UK, is forcing a by-election in his constituency after weeks of scrutiny over his finances. Nigel Farage is facing a parliamentary investigation over large sums of money he received before becoming an MP but did not declare. Speaking at the NATO summit, outgoing UK Prime Minister Keir Starmer called the move a farce.
4: This is a desperate stunt from Nigel Farage. Politics should be about improving the lives of millions of people, not about personal gain, not about hiding dodgy donations. And I think the public will see this for exactly what it is.
2: France says President Emmanuel Macron is safe after the detonation of two explosive devices in the Syrian capital of Damascus, near the hotel where he'd spent the night. The BBC's Hugo Bechega is monitoring developments from Beirut.
5: Syrian officials say one device had been planted inside a parked car and another in a rubbish container. The incident underscores the major security challenges the authorities in Syria continue to face and has overshadowed the visit by Mr. Macron, the first EU leader to travel to Syria since the fall of the Assad regime in 2024. Shortly after the explosions, Mr. Macron met with the Syrian leader Ahmed al-Shara at the presidential palace.
2: And back home, Australians are being encouraged to reduce their use of plastic this plastic-free July. The movement started in Perth in 2011 but has since spread to 190 countries. Plastic-free July shares resources and ideas with workplaces, schools and communities to help everyone reduce their use of single-use plastics. Founder Rebecca Prince-Ruiz told National Radio News there's lots of things individuals can do as well.
6: Making their weekly team lunch single-use free. Others have decided they're going to give up the takeaway single-use takeaway coffee cup and switch to reusable alternatives. In the home, some people are looking at their bathrooms and their laundries, switching from plastic bottled soap to bar soap or conditioner.
2: And taking a look at sport, the 48 teams who started the 2026 World Cup have almost been whittled down to 8. The final round of 16 fixture is underway now. Whoever wins the match between Switzerland and Colombia this morning will earn their place against Argentina in the quarterfinals after they defeated Egypt 3-2 overnight. The rest of the quarterfinal games have been finalised, with France to play Morocco, Spain against Belgium and Norway to take on England in the days ahead. And in AFL, at the tribunal overnight, a total of 24 charges were laid after Saturday's clash between the Magpies and the Suns. Gold Coast forward Ben Long received a 2-game suspension, while Collingwood defender Braden Maynard and Suns Took Miller both escaped with $5,000 fines for making contact with an umpire.
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9: 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It is 7:04. Here is the weather for the Wednesday, the 8th of July. Partly cloudy, high chance of showers. Winds west to southwesterly, 15 to 20 degrees. Southwesterly, 15 to 20 kilometers per hour, tending south to southwesterly during the morning, then tending west to southwesterly during the evening. Overnight temperatures are said to be falling between 7 and 11 degrees, with daylight temperatures reaching between 13 and 19 degrees. Coffs Harbour will have showers with a maximum of 19. Foster will have showers, a maximum of 17. Kempsey will have a shower or two with a maximum of 18. And Taree will have showers with a maximum of 18. There is a hazardous surf warning in place for the Macquarie Coast, that is from Smoky Cape to Seal Rocks. Large, powerful surf with seas reaching 1.5 to 2.5 meters and a heavy swell of up to 3 to 4 meters, making crossing local bars extremely dangerous. All boaters should exercise extreme caution or avoid bar crossings entirely. 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

0: Right across Australia, this is Good Morning Country.
1: Well, folks, each year of recent years, I've been chatting to the lady behind the huge team that put the Denny Ute Muster together. And with no exception this year, Vicky Lowry is the GM. Good morning, Vicky.
2: Good morning. How are you?
1: Well, we're going along slowly, but we're not as busy as you are. And your workload basically is 12 months of the year, isn't it?
2: That's correct. It is 12 months of the year. We actually work on a three-year program, so we're working on the next year, dissecting the previous, and then working on the current. So it is a bit of a three-year round, but, yeah, 12 months. Soon as one Denny Ute Muster's finished, we're working, cleaning up and starting again pretty much straight away.
1: Vicky, the first muster was under the title of Denny Play on the Plains Festival, and 1999. So it has progressed to what it is today, and in fact 2025 was the first sellout with more than 22,000 each day. That must have been very pleasing to see the support.
2: It certainly was, and it was a big year for us, and we could tell about halfway through the year that we were going to have a sellout. So it was very exciting, and it was due to a lot of things. You know, 10 years ago we started to make changes to the event and make it more family orientated. Had we not started making those changes back then, you know, things may have been a little bit different, but that's made a huge difference. So we now have the original attendees that come now coming with their families. It's a generational thing that they just keep attending.
1: The younger brigade are well catered for, and there are plenty of activities to keep the family entertained, but the weekend is basically with the help of over 1,000 volunteers. That's a very important aspect too.
2: Yeah, it's a huge aspect of the event, and you know, it goes back to those first years, and the first year in 1999, and it was all run by the community and a volunteer committee. And you know, obviously as it's grown, the structure has changed, but that volunteer aspect of the event is still there. And if we didn't have all of those volunteers to help run the event, then we would struggle. We really would. We perhaps wouldn't have an event. We rely on them.
1: Now, all the entertainment and activities are listed on DennyUteMuster.com, and that, along with the ticketing, is all there at a push of a mouse. It's quite complex, the list, but just noting that the tradie challenge and the driving competitions have become a very integral part of the muster, and they return as they should.
2: That's correct. The driving competitions, you know, the circle work is a part of the history of the muster, and it's one of the popular events on the schedule. It's continuing, and has, you know, the interest in that hasn't changed at all from the beginning, and this year was no exception. It the registrations of those were within a couple of hours; they were all filled. And the tradie challenge was started back, you know, when I talked about we changed the structure of the event to be more family orientated. Utes were changing into, you know, the four-door tradie family type utes. So we created the tradie challenge, and that's become another big point of the muster that people come and see. And we've even changed that from the beginning that, you know, we changed it that we were then building building structures, or that our teams were building structures that that were then auctioned, and the money goes to our local education fund. So it goes back into the community and helps young people that need assistance with education. And, you know, and then so we made sure that those Tradie Challenge structures were children, had something to do with children and youth as well. So we've had climbing frames and cubby houses. But this year we've changed that and again, and this year they're making chook pens, chook coops. So okay. With their own point of difference on them. So it'll be interesting to see what these chook coops look like at the end. And once again, they'll be auctioned the following day on the Saturday, and the money will go to the Edward River Education Fund.
1: Yeah, you've donated last year over $100,000 to charity. So that goes back into the community, doesn't it?
2: That's correct. And when you look at what we donated to the community groups that, that supply volunteers to help run the muster, and then all of our awareness groups and our charities, it was actually closer to $200,000 last year. And that's what it'll look like again this year. That's slowly increasing as well as we have more awareness groups and charities this year. We're changing, we actually have put on, we'll have on site a 1,500 seat marquee, so it'll seat 1,500 people. We'll have shows on the Friday and Saturday that in that. And then on the Thursday night, because we open our gates a day earlier for people to come and camp and set up, and last year we had 15,000 people turn up on the Thursday, we're putting a tribute show in that marquee. Thursday only ticketed for 1,500 people, and then every ticket, $5 from every ticket, will go to our local high school, PNC, who tragically had their high school burned from a fire last Christmas. So, you know, it's about giving back to the community, because that's how our event started.
1: Just something to discuss over a beer at the pub club or in your own beer garden. The Denny Ute Muster holds the Guinness World Record for the greatest number of legally paraded utes. That's a huge effort.
2: It is a great effort. And then, you know, after the ute record, a few years later, we introduced the blue singlet count. So now every year we do a blue singlet count as well as the ute count.
1: The entertainment list is wonderful, and of course, not only is the main stage in operation, but the Sunrise Day stage. That's a very important part of the muster now.
2: It is a very important part, as you said. We have a lot of up and coming Australian artists. Just starting out and they play on the day stage, and then it's great to see them move on through the industry, and we're quite proud to be having a part in giving them that opportunity to play to a large crowd.
1: You must be delighted to have secured Tones and I firstly.
2: Yes, yeah, we are excited. She's a huge artist, and we'll have an amazing stage show on that main stage. I think our patrons will be blown away when they see her show on the stage. And by having Tones and I, that's you know, where we see the changes that we made 10 years ago, and start to, now that we have more of a family demographic coming, is that we introduce an artist or an act that suits that family demographic. But in saying that, we haven't forgot the heart and soul of the muster and where it all started. And so we're just catering for two groups of people now.
1: From overseas, Tyler Braden, who's Nashville-based, and Ethan Miller are two that, Ethan's from Canada, two that are based there. And Austin McKay is an Aussie that's huge in America, so he's coming along too.
2: He was just playing in Nashville while CMA was on, as was Tori Dark was over there as well.
1: Yep.
2: And another name on the day stage, Ethan Kelway. He's the inaugural songwriter that Keith Urban has started. So he was chosen as the first ever songwriter workshop with Keith Urban. So that's very exciting as well. And Ethan was also over in Nashville just recently at CMA, as was our Toyota star maker, Jared Wrigley, was over there as well.
1: Now, you entertained the masses last year, and one name that got my attention, and I was delighted to learn about, Furnace and the Fundamentals. Now, they are back, and they are crazy.
2: They are crazy, and they will be closing the event on Saturday night this year. Last year, they closed the Friday night, so they'll be closing the event on Saturday night. They're a great party band, and it was interesting. We had a lot of people last year saying, who are they? We've never heard of them. Well, they've heard of them now, and they're very excited that they're coming back again this year.
1: I do need to stress that the early bird ticket sales are sold out. They're closed. There's none of them available. But ticketing is available, as is the full program on DennyUteMuster.com. There's names on that entertainment list like Casey Barnes, Amber Lawrence, Zach and George, Taylor Moss, Tori Dark, as you mentioned. But Shepherd are there, and George, Amy and Emma will be along to entertain the masses. So it really is a wonderful, very mixed array of artists, but what a wonderful lineup you've assembled.
2: Thank you. Yes, we're very happy with our lineup. There's something there for everyone. There's an artist, every artist on that lineup will entertain all of our patrons.
1: Now, in the past, you've had ice skating rinks and the such. Is there anything that's new that is going to be a highlight?
2: Yeah, so this year, as I mentioned before, we have the marquee, which we're calling the Grand Pavilion, which seats 1,500 people. So the first 1,500 people will get to be seated in it, but it'll be screened outside on a big screen.
1: Yep.
2: So in there we've got comedian Jimmy Rees. We'll be doing two shows. And then a group called 360 All-Stars. They're renowned overseas and sell out their shows. So the 360 All-Stars show is just a full packed. It's BMX riding and basketball players and a DJ up the pole, and it's a aerobatic type show, full for an hour, just crazy stuff going on. So the young ones will love that. And then we've got another family show called Trash Test Dummies in there. They'll be performing twice in there as well. This year we're adding in that marquee in the Grand Pavilion artist Q&As with some of our artists. That'll be on the Saturday morning. We've got Breakfast Radio with Gabby and Dan. So that's the new big introduction to our event that we've never had before.
1: Well, it all sounds very exciting, and for people to make sure they don't miss out, as I mentioned, DennyUteMuster.com. Follow all the prompts there, and they can be part of this amazing festival and it is a bucket list item, and I can assure people who do end up at Deniliquin at the Denny Ute Muster that it's well worth the visit. Vicky, one of the artists that is returning, and he's a regular and a crowd stopper, Lee Kernaghan's back, and Lee's going to be entertaining once again this year.
2: Yeah, Lee was in first ever muster in 1999, and this year, gosh, don't quote me on this, but I think it's his 12th year.
1: Okay, yep, I knew it had been a fair few.
2: Yeah, it's either his 11th, I'm pretty sure it's his 12th, but yeah, was there for the first ever.
1: We're going to feature appropriately Lee Kernaghan, She's My Ute, as we wish you all the very best. A big thank you for your time this morning. And as I say, DennyUteMuster.com is the place. All the ticketing information and all the information about what's on the agenda for 2026. You take care and all the very best.
2: Thank you very much.
1: On Good Morning Country, here it is. Here's the entertainment package in the form of Lee Kernaghan and, appropriately, She's My Ute.

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1: National Radio News.
2: Good morning, I'm Alyssa Delfs. The Prime Minister of the Solomon Islands has called for a Pacific-wide pact to counter the major powers such as China trying to flex their muscles in the region. On Monday, China fired a nuclear-capable long-range intercontinental ballistic missile from a submarine within hours of Australia and Fiji announcing a new defence alliance. Marking Solomon Islands Independence Day in Honiara, Prime Minister Anthony Albanese was among many Australian leaders to describe the missile launch as provocative. His Solomon Islands counterpart, Matthew Wale, who is also the chair of the Pacific Islands Forum, condemned the incident.
3: China is a good friend of Solomon Islands, but this is not something a friend does. This is not a not good in our region. And as chair of the Pacific Islands Forum, I expressed my strong, registered my strong protest.
2: Overseas, the leader of Britain's populist right-wing party, Reform UK, is forcing a by-election in his constituency after weeks of scrutiny over his finances. Nigel Farage is facing a parliamentary investigation over large sums of money he received before becoming an MP but did not declare. Speaking at the NATO summit, outgoing UK Prime Minister Keir Starmer called the move a farce.
4: This is a desperate stunt from Nigel Farage. Politics should be about improving the lives of millions of people, not about personal gain, not about hiding dodgy donations. And I think the public will see this for exactly what it is.
2: France says President Emmanuel Macron is safe after the detonation of two explosive devices in the Syrian capital of Damascus, near the hotel where he'd spent the night. The BBC's Hugo Bechega is monitoring developments from Beirut.
5: Syrian officials say one device had been planted inside a parked car and another in a rubbish container. The incident underscores the major security challenges the authorities in Syria continue to face and has overshadowed the visit by Mr. Macron, the first EU leader to travel to Syria since the fall of the Assad regime in 2024. Shortly after the explosions, Mr. Macron met with the Syrian leader Ahmed al-Sharaa at the presidential palace.
2: And back home, Australians are being encouraged to reduce their use of plastic this Plastic-Free July. The movement started in Perth in 2011 but has since spread to 190 countries. Plastic-Free July shares resources and ideas with workplaces, schools and communities to help everyone reduce their use of single-use plastics. Founder Rebecca Prince-Ruiz told National Radio News there's lots of things individuals can do as well.
6: Making their weekly team lunch single-use free. Others have decided they're going to give up the takeaway single-use takeaway coffee cup and switch to reusable alternatives. In the home, some people are looking at their bathrooms and their laundry, switching from plastic bottled soap to bar soap or conditioner.
2: And taking a look at sport, the 48 teams who started the 2026 World Cup have almost been whittled down to eight. The final round of 16 fixture is underway now. Whoever wins the match between Switzerland and Colombia this morning will earn their place against Argentina in the quarterfinals after they defeated Egypt 3-2 overnight. The rest of the quarterfinal games have been finalised, with France to play Morocco, Spain against Belgium and Norway to take on England in the days ahead. And in AFL, at the tribunal overnight, a total of 24 charges were laid after Saturday's clash between the Magpies and the Suns. Gold Coast forward Ben Long received a two-game suspension, while Collingwood defender Braden Maynard and Suns Took Miller both escaped with $5,000 fines for making contact with an umpire.
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8: 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Here is the weather for Wednesday, the 8th of July. Partly cloudy, high chance of showers, winds west to southwesterly 15 to 20 kilometers, tending south to southwesterly during the morning, then tending west to southwesterly during the evening. Overnight temperatures are said to be falling between 7 and 11, with daytime temperatures reaching between 13 to 19. Coffs Harbour will have showers with a maximum of 19. Foster, showers, 17. Kempsey, shower or 2, 19. Port Macquarie, showers, maximum of 18. And Taree, showers, maximum of 18. A hazardous surf warning is in place for the Macquarie Coast from Smoky Cape to Seal Rocks. Large, powerful surf with seas reaching between 1.5 and 2.5 meters. And a heavy swell up to 3 to 4 meters makes crossing local bars extremely dangerous. All boaters should exercise extreme caution or avoid bar crossings entirely. So remember, if you are going to go do any activities involving marine and sea, exercise extreme caution and wear a life jacket.

0: There are some clear warning signals that someone you love could be abusing drugs or alcohol. Violent mood swings. A dramatic change in friends. Withdrawing from interests. Missing school or work. Drastic loss of weight. Coming home late or not at all. Don't ignore the signs. Phone the Salvos. The Salvation Army Bridge Program for Drug and Alcohol Rehabilitation. Putting lives back.
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There she goes, Clearly Adams playing The Last Tudor's Waltz. She dances away, and prior to that, Talk of the Town. Folks, we've got to do the draw this way because the phones are down here in Harrington with me at the bunker. No Optus and no Telstra. So I've implemented yesterday's list of entries, and these people are in the draw this morning for the Wednesday edition. Andrew and Kim from Dutch and Bagara, 1 and 2. Reg from Alexandra, 3. Graham and Zoe Horsham, 4 and 5. Neville and Mari Armadale, 6 and 7. Now, Brad and Joy Horsham, 8 and 9. Alex from Eildon is 10. Excuse me. Rick and Jackie Taggarty, 11 and 12. Graham from Canamble, 14. Leo from Gander, 15. Red Kerry, Scotty, Rick and Carol from Lightning Ridge, you got 16 to 20. And Ray, Robin and Emma Oatlands, 21, 2 and 3. Pete from Lake Eildon, 24. Dot from Orange, 25. Shaley from Gander, 26. And Robin, Rod, Kayla, Portia and Kyle from Horsham, 27 to 31. Ian, Julian, Robin from Cundletown, 32, 3 and 4. And Morris from Batemans Bay, 35. Tommy, Bob and Vera Bexley, 36, 7 and 8. Gary and Michelle Oatlands, 39, 40. Ken, Russell and Taisha, South Griffith, 41, 2 and 3. Barb from Campbelldown, 44. Pete and Beryl Binjor, 45, 6. And Dennis and Phyllis from Port Pirie, 47 and 48. Now, Lee and Helen from Oatlands, 49, 50. Brian from Way Point, 51. John from Cathcart, 52. Barry and Cindy, Port Macquarie, 53 and 4. And Tina Singleton, 55. Katrina, Patricia, Michael, Max and Deb from Oatlands are 56 to 60. Cheryl is number 61. There is no 62 today because Waylon won it yesterday. So his number comes out. And it'll be blank, so 61 Cheryl, 63 Shanae from Mundubbera. Donna Mavis Gander, 64.5. Alan from Cootaralantra, 66. Kayleen from Hastings, 67. Nathan Paul and Stephanie Gilgandra, 68.970. Trevor, Heather and Ian from Binaway, 71, 2 and 3. Chris and Janice Bombala, 74.5. Brian Archie, Pam and Norm from Griffith, 70.

76 through to 79. Now, Darryl and Jody from Kybian, 80 and 81. And Beck and Lloyd from Kelso, 82, 3. Kathy, Naomi, Geordie and Charlie from Crookwell, 84 to 87. And Andrew and Lisa from Horsham, 88, 89. Margaret from Manildra, 90. Helen and Bill from Warrnambool, 91 and 2. And Dennis and Lynn from Gaynder, 93, 4. Barbara, Katrina, Aisha and Brendan from Gaynder are 95, 6, 7 and 8. And in fact, we'll put Neville back at 62. So we've filled that hole. So Neville, you've got 62. And Barb, Katrina, Aisha and Brendan have 95 to 98. And 99's Phil from Holt's Flat and Leonie and Jeff from Bega, 100, 101. All right, so it is the same list as yesterday, except Wayland's out and Neville's gone into 62. And the winning number this morning is... well, it's not in the 60s. It's in the 80s, and it's 84. 84. Back here. That's Kathy from Crookwell. Kathy, you're the winner this morning. Folks, apologies, but I think we've handled it the fairest possible way, and we need to do the segment, and thank you to Moonstruck, to Studio 8 and Moonstruck. They'll be back with Heather Farrell tomorrow from Horsham, and I'll be back here, God willing, on Friday with all operating in the bunker. We're heading to news and weather, top of the hour. If you're departing, have a safe, enjoyable day. And Tom Curtin will take us there with music from his catalogue.

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2: Good morning, I'm Alyssa Dolphs. Telstra customers across the country are reporting network issues this morning that have left millions of Australians unable to make phone calls or access the internet. There was a spike in reports regarding the network from around 4 a.m, while other mobile providers that operate on the Telstra network, including Aldi and Belong, are also experiencing problems with connectivity. A Telstra spokesperson says they're looking into the issue and they've encouraged customers to retry connecting to the network. The alleged vandal behind the notorious Pam the Bird graffiti has appeared in court, where he heard he'll spend at least the next few weeks in jail. Jack Gibson Burrell was arrested yesterday after allegedly scaling and spray painting Melbourne's Balti Bridge with a giant cartoon bird, sparking an hours-long police standoff and traffic chaos. Almost 9 hours later, he surrendered peacefully and was taken into custody just before midday. The 22-year-old from East Geelong appeared in an after-hours court session last night, charged with 13 offences, including contravening conditions of bail, burglary, and conduct endangering life. Overseas, the President of the United States has berated NATO leaders over Greenland, renewing his belief that Washington should control the Danish territory. Speaking at an alliance summit in Turkey, Donald Trump says European solidarity over Denmark's rights had hurt his relationship with NATO.
3: Greenland doesn't help Denmark. Denmark doesn't spend money to really help Greenland. But it's an important part for the United States. And it's surrounded by China ships and Russian ships. And that's not going to happen. The ships, it's not going to happen. It was Greenland that, and it continues to be, that should be controlled by the United States, not by Denmark.
2: Russia will be allowed to compete in the next Summer Games in Los Angeles in 2 years' time after the International Olympic Committee lifted its ban on athletes from the nation. The ban was imposed in 2023 due to what the IOC called systematic state-sponsored doping and violations of the Olympic Charter after the invasion of Ukraine. IOC President Kirsty Coventry explained the decision.
4: We wanted to ensure all athletes have the possibility to compete at the Olympic Games and not be held responsible for their government's actions. And I believe that this is what this decision speaks to. It allows for Russian athletes to take part in sport competitions. But we've also been very clear that we do not condone any violence and war around the world.
2: And back home, farmers, producers and industry professionals are being encouraged to nominate for Australia's first National Agricultural Awards. ACM Agri and the National Farmers Federation are running the event for the first time to recognise those in the industry who drive innovation, leadership and positive change. There are five categories, with state-based winners to progress to the national stage in November. ACM Agri's Penelope Arthur is encouraging people to nominate before the August 2 deadline.
5: Farming's massively important, we all know, to the Australian economy. We know there's a real...
2: Industry professionals are being encouraged to nominate for Australia's first National Agricultural Awards. ACM Agri and the National Farmers Federation are running the event for the first time to recognise those in the industry who drive innovation, leadership and positive change. There are five categories, with state-based winners to progress to the national stage in November. ACM Agri's Penelope Arthur is encouraging people to nominate before the August 2 deadline.
5: Farming's massively important, we all know, to the Australian economy. We know there's a real...
2: Agri's Penelope Arthur is encouraging people to nominate before the August 2 deadline.
5: Farming's massively important, we all know, to the Australian economy. We know...

during the morning and tending west to southwesterly during the evening. Overnight temperatures are said to be falling between 7 and 11, with daylight temperatures reaching between 13 and 19 degrees. Coffs Harbour will have a shower or two, 19 degrees. Foster will have showers, 17. Kempsey will have shower or two, 19. Port Macquarie, showers, a maximum of 18. And Taree, showers, 18. There is a hazardous surf warning in place for the Macquarie Coast from Smoky Cape to Seal Rocks. Large, powerful surf with seas reaching 1.5 to 2.5 meters and a heavy swell from up to 3 to 4 meters. This makes crossing local bars extremely dangerous. All boaters should exercise extreme caution or avoid crossings entirely. So remember, if you are going out there, exercise extreme caution.

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0: That's the Wolf Brothers featuring Amy Shepherd and Something Good's Gonna Happen. Prior to that, of course, the Wolfies, and they're living the dream. Folks, we're working through to the next news and weather, and we'll continue with Luke O'Shea and Ashley Dallas. We'll follow it up with Laura Frank and probably Sharon O'Neill in there as well.
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That's Gail O'Neill and Drives Them Crazy. Prior to that, Laura Frank and Days Go By. And we had Luke O'Shea and Ashley Dallas with Next Best Thing. Folks, we are heading to the news and weather, and to get us there, I've got a track from The Long and Short of It. Yes, The Long and the Short of It, before they re-changed and reimagined and are now known as Patsy and Dave, but they've always been Patsy and Dave, the Long and Short of It. And this is Midnight Choir to the News.

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2: Good morning, I'm Alyssa Dolphs. Telstra customers across the country are reporting network issues this morning that have left millions of Australians unable to make phone calls or access the internet. There was a spike in reports regarding the network from around 4 a.m, while other mobile providers that operate on the Telstra network, including Aldi and Belong, are also experiencing problems with connectivity. A Telstra spokesperson says they're looking into the issue and they've encouraged customers to retry connecting to the network. The alleged vandal behind the notorious Pam the Bird graffiti has appeared in court, where he heard he'll spend at least the next few weeks in jail. Jack Gibson Burrell was arrested yesterday after allegedly scaling and spray-painting Melbourne's Balti Bridge with a giant cartoon bird, sparking an hours-long police standoff and traffic chaos. Almost 9 hours later, he surrendered peacefully and was taken into custody just before midday. The 22-year-old from East Geelong appeared in an after-hours court session last night, charged with 13 offences, including contravening conditions of bail, burglary, and conduct endangering life. Overseas, the President of the United States has berated NATO leaders over Greenland, renewing his belief that Washington should control the Danish territory. Speaking at an alliance summit in Turkey, Donald Trump says European solidarity over Denmark's rights had hurt his relationship with NATO.
3: Greenland doesn't help Denmark. Denmark doesn't spend money to really help Greenland, but it's an important part for the United States. And it's surrounded by China ships and Russian ships. And that's not going to happen. The ships, it's not going to happen. It was Greenland that, and it continues to be, that should be controlled by the United States, not by Denmark.
2: Russia will be allowed to compete in the next Summer Games in Los Angeles in 2 years' time after the International Olympic Committee lifted its ban on athletes from the nation. The ban was imposed in 2023 due to what the IOC called systematic state-sponsored doping and violations of the Olympic Charter after the invasion of Ukraine. IOC President Kirsty Coventry explained the decision.
4: We wanted to ensure all athletes have the possibility to compete at the Olympic Games and not be held responsible for their government's actions. And I believe that this is what this decision speaks to. It allows for Russian athletes to take part in sport competitions. But we've also been very clear that we do not condone any violence and war around the world.
2: And back home, farmers, producers and industry professionals are being encouraged to nominate for Australia's first National Agricultural Awards. ACM, Agri and the National Farmers Federation are running the event for the first time to recognise those in the industry who drive innovation, leadership and positive change. There are five categories, with state-based winners to progress to the national stage in November. ACM Agri's Penelope Arthur is encouraging people to nominate before the August 2 deadline.
5: Farming's massively important, we all know, to the Australian economy. We know there's a real need to produce more food and fibre, but we need to do that in a sustainable, ethical way. And there's some people out there just doing cracking work, really, just driving that innovation in agriculture, getting better yields, better profit margins. We want to elevate and celebrate those people that are doing great work.
2: And in sport, New South Wales coach Laurie Daly has sought advice from his predecessor, Michael Maguire, as the Blues aim to emulate their 2024 victory in tonight's State of Origin decider. Under Maguire's leadership, the Blues earned a drought-breaking victory in Queensland in 2024, marking their first win in a decider north of the border since 2005. Daly says Maguire came to the Blues camp to meet the squad last night.
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7: 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Here is the weather for Wednesday, the 8th of July. partly cloudy, high chance of showers. Winds west to southwesterly, 15 to 20 kilometers per hour, tending south to southwesterly during the morning, then tending west to southwesterly during the evening. Overnight temperatures are said to be falling between 7 and 11 degrees, with daytime temperatures reaching between 13 and 19 degrees. Coffs Harbour will have showers with a maximum of 19. Foster will have showers, 17. Kempsey, showers, 19 degrees. Port Macquarie, showers, 18. And Taree, showers. A hazardous surf warning is in place for the Macquarie Coast, Smoky Cape to Seal Rocks, large powerful surf with seas reaching 1.5 to 2.5 meters and heavy swells up to 3 to 4 meters makes crossing local bars extremely dangerous. All boaters should exercise extreme caution and avoid bar crossings entirely. So if you are going out there, exercise extreme caution. AM music will start at 9 a.m.
8: Good morning, country.

0: the deadliest around. They'll be in your boots under the tourist seat, or little burrows in the ground. We have the white-tailed funnel web, and there's redbacks here galore. And with a bite as nasty as a tiger snake, it's little wonder you fear our shores.
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0: And when it comes to snakes in Australia, we have more than our fair share. 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

0: Welcome to Australia, folks. I think I'll take a little walk out in the bush. I mean, how much damage could a kangaroo do? And those wombats, well, I saw a country breakers. They're cute, cuddly little creatures. She's a great place in Australia. Wouldn't want to live anywhere else, eh? Welcome to Australia, folks.
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That's Randy Foster and his interpretation to close up the honky tonks. Prior to that, Terry Bennett's and Welcome to Australia. And Dierks Bentley opened the bracket with gold. Folks, earlier this morning, if you're just waking around Australia, Telstra had a major national blackout and just after 5:30 this morning, and we were left with no internet and no phones here at the bunker, like many in Australia. And unfortunately, we weren't able to do the album of the week normally. Normal? Well, we used yesterday's list and we gave a copy away. So there were 101 in the draw, and number 84 was the winning number that came out this morning, and that belonged to Kathy at Crookwell. Heather Farrell's your host tomorrow morning from Horsham, and I'll be back here, God willing, with everything up and running correctly on Friday for another edition with Studio H's album Moonstruck. Next week's album of the week, I'll catch up with Andrew Farris in Nashville, who's over there promoting a new album, The Prospector. It's out this coming Friday, and he'll chat with me each morning next week, and we'll give you a chance to win his album. The name Andrew Farris mean anything? It should. He's one of the founding members of INXS, and has gone solo in recent years. The farmer from out the back of Tamworth really has a great project in this one. That's next week. To the news and weather we head.

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2: Good morning, I'm Alyssa Delfs. More than 100,000 Telstra customers are unable to access the network this morning amid a national outage. Telecommunications Industry Ombudsman Cynthia Gabert told the ABC customers are getting in touch to report the problem.
3: It's early days for us. Our phone lines opened at 8 this morning, so we're starting, only just starting to hear from people, but obviously we're 24/7 and we anticipate that there'll be a number of emails that have come through, because what we're seeing is people may not have mobile data, but I'm communicating with you using my Wi-Fi, so people do have some access, but not if you're out and about.
2: Telstra is investigating the outage and is advising users to try restarting their mobile devices and the internet. Meantime, WA police say the outage also includes calls to 000 for some customers. They're urging anyone with vulnerable family members, friends, neighbours or co-workers to offer them support during the service disruption. And meanwhile, regional train services across Victoria have been forced to stop due to a fault in the radio network. V-Line says services have been suspended and are unable to operate, with no estimated a time frame for a fix. They're also advising passengers to defer travel where possible. Services in the New South Wales Hunter region are also impacted. Overseas, the United States has confirmed it launched a series of retaliatory strikes against Iran this morning. The military says it's in response to Iranian attacks on three commercial tankers that were passing through the Strait of Hormuz overnight. U.S. Central Command Admiral Brad Cooper told Fox News the military's focused on destroying naval threats.
4: We're also zeroed in on dismantling Iran's decades-old threat to the free flow of commerce through the Strait of Hormuz. Through a combination of air, land, and maritime capabilities, we have successfully destroyed over 100 Iranian naval vessels, and we aren't done. We will continue to rapidly deplete Iran's ability to threaten freedom of navigation in and around the Strait of Hormuz. Our progress remains steady, and we remain vigilant against the enemy.
2: Back home, a new invention could soon eliminate the need for vaccine injections. A study from RMIT University has found a potential solution to the need to store vaccines at low temperatures. It's through the creation of a small patch made up of hundreds of tiny tips, which would deliver the vaccine into the skin as opposed to traditional injections. Researchers think it could help the 14 million children globally who could not be vaccinated in 2024, according to the World Health Organization and UNICEF. Lead author Brendan Dyett says widespread use of vaccine patches could be a decade away. And advocates say a national approach to reducing single-use plastics would remove confusion between the states and territories. This month is Plastic Free July, which encourages people around the world to reduce their use of single-use plastics. In Australia, they're banned in multiple states and territories. But Plastic Free July founder Rebecca Ruiz told National Radio News there's a lack of consistency between the jurisdictions.
5: We've had voluntary targets for packaging, and that were 2025 targets, and we failed to meet any of those targets. So there has been a process over the last couple of years of looking at packaging reform, looking at things like what we call extended producer responsibility.
2: And in sport tonight, New South Wales and Queensland will go head-to-head in the State of Origin decider. It also marks Cameron Munster's 24th match for the Maroons, with no immediate end in sight. Queensland's captain, who has also played 15 tests for Australia, says he has no plans to retire from representative football to concentrate on club commitments like his predecessors, Jonathan Thurston, Cooper Cronk and Cameron Smith.
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2: It also marks Cameron Munster's 24th match for the Maroons, with no immediate end in sight. Queensland's captain, who has also played 15 tests for Australia, says he has no plans to retire from representative football to concentrate on club commitments like his predecessors, Jonathan Thurston, Cooper Cronk and Cameron Smith.
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7: 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You're on 104.7 at the Park, 2Bob Community Volunteer Radio on AM Music with Craig in the chair for you. With Craig in the chair here for us this morning. We've got the weather to get out of the way. We've got the albums of the week. The Hot Light feature albums, a couple I bought in myself. And firstly, we'll get this weather on the road and get the show going. So, okay, the forecast for Wednesday, the 8th of July 2026, has got partly cloudy, high chance of showers, and winds west to southwesterly 15 to 20 kilometres an hour, and tending south to southwesterly during the morning, then tending west to southwesterly during the evening. And as for the temperatures around the place out there on the coast at Foster, we've got showers at a maximum of 17. Further up the coast there at Port Macquarie, we've got showers and a maximum of 18. And down in our little township at Taree, you wouldn't credit it, we got showers at a maximum of 18 too. And outside the studio at the moment, we're sitting on 14.8. And as for the fire situation around the place, there's no ratings for the Greater Hunter, North Coast, New England and Northern Slopes. And the UV index, there's some protection between 10:50 a.m. this morning and 1 p.m. this afternoon. The UV index is predicted to reach a 3, which comes on the moderate side of this scale. So, that's the weather out of the way. We're into the music. Kick off one of the albums of the week here, a girl called Lucia Louise, off an album called Strike to Ignite. The track I'm going to give you is called Riding Through the Night. Until you hear my voice around about 25 past, I'll come back, let you know what you've been listening to, get into the raves and get back into some more music for the morning. So, first track, Riding Through the Night.

G'day, this is Kim Churchill. This is 2Bob Radio, the little station with the big playlist. And keep playing beautiful music. Thank you.

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0: Well, okay, you're on 104.7 at the Park, Two Bob Community Volunteer Radio. We just go over those tracks. That was off an album I bought in here this morning, a fella called Ed Harcourt, off an album called Luster, and that last track was When the Lost Don't Want to Be Found, and prior to that we had Heart of a Wolf, and the title track of the album we started that off with, which was Luster. Okay.
1: Hey, listen up. It's Two Bob Braves.
0: Yeah, it's nearly gone that time of the morning, so I'll get them out of the way and we'll get back into some more music for the morning. So, okay, there's not much to rave about today. Those tickets for those two shows at the Mech must have went off because I've got no list to read out here again. And other than that, I'll start off with the feature albums. Monday was Emma Donovan with a track of an album called Till My Song Is Done. And on Tuesday, it was Titus, and the album was Sing About Life. Today, I'm doing the Warumpi Band with an album called Go Bush. And Thursday, it's the Freedom Collective with Songs for Freedom. And on Friday, Charlie Needs Braces, Nayawa, name of the album. And as for the albums of the week here, we got Osinkuma Beats with an album called Jutna. And I'm going to kick off the next half an hour with this girl, Steel City Sue, with her album The Red Zone. And we heard a couple of tracks off this one this morning. Lisa Louise with an album Strike to Ignite, and The Exploding Universe of Ed Cooper. Live. So that's about it for the raves, but I can let you know it's coming up after me because it's written in front of me. From 11 a.m. to 12 p.m. you've got Chimes, and 12 till 2 you've got the Midday Magazine. I'm not 100% sure who's in the seat for that thing. It could be Cheryl. And 2 till 3 we've got the Filipino Hour, and 3 to 4 we've got the Greek Hour, and 4 to 5 it is the Alternative Circuit with Ari. And then from 5 to 5:30, we got The Wire. 5:30 through until 7 p.m. It's Driving Home, and I have to look on the board to do that today. And then from 7 till 9, we've got Jazzmataz with Mark. And 9 till 11, it is the Tiki Lounge. Right. As I said, I'm going to kick off with another one of the albums of the week here, Steel City Sue. The album's called The Red Zone. It's folk country. The track I'm going to give you is a track called, what is the track I'm going to give you? Island in a River. Okay, I'll come back around about 5:02, let you know what you've been listening to. Chuck something on to take us up to the news and come back with the weather and get into our feature album today, which is the Warumpi Band with an album called Forever. Right. No, Go Bush, I should say. Rightio. This track is called All in the River by Steel City Sue. Enjoy. You're on 104.7 here at the park. That being Two Bob Community Volunteer Radio.

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Excuse me. Okay, on 104.7 at the park. That's Two Bob Community Volunteer Radio on AM Music here this morning. We'll just go over those tracks and I'll slip something and take us up to the 10 o'clock news, where I come back with the weather and our feature album, the Warumpi Band, with an album called Go Bush. Yes, right. Okay, so that last track, actually off one of that hot lot, First Sounds, First Nations Making Tracks. It's a various artist album. Not some bad tunes on it either. That last one was a track called Missed Out on Love by Garrett Lyon. And before that we had a track by a girl called Nadala with Boldly Ahead. And prior to that, Robert Edwards with Maybe. And we started off that set with a track called Rainfall by a fella called Minty. So I'm going to give you another one of this to take you up to the 10 o'clock news. It should just get us there with a bit of luck anyway. Rightio. It's called Mission Girl. And it's by, I think it might be a female, called La Monet. So like I said there before, I'll be back after the 10 o'clock news with the weather in our feature album, which is the Warumpi Band. Okay, enjoy. Next track is a track called Mission Girl. Enjoy. You're on 104.7 here at the park, that being Two Bob Community Volunteer Radio.